0: y'all. Thank y'all so much. Enjoy the rest of your evening.
1: Yes, the Acoustic Contractors finishing out the bandstand here at the North Carolina Ground Steak Festival. Great job, guys. Great job. And thanks, Rick, Mark, Jenny, James, everybody that helped with the sound. Thank you so much. Thank you, Kenneth, up at the station. We appreciate that. We're going to be signing off here and turning things over to Kenneth up there at WPAQ. Thanks to the Dobson TDA for putting on the North Carolina Ground Steak Festival. I'm Tim Fry. It's been good to be with you. Good Lord willing, the creeks don't rise. I'll see you about Tuesday morning on the air with a smile on my face and a large cup of coffee in my hand. Good night.
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0: 17 to nothing ain't exactly nothing, and you've only got about a minute to play. And from the stands, here come a distant wail.
2: And it was Jamboree, a swinging hold'em yell.
0: And all the students then began to yell,
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0: 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Come ye out, come ye out, my pretty kitten. 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
1: How come?
0: 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A bushel and a peck. 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

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This is Larry Cordell from Nashville, Tennessee, inviting you to stay tuned to WPAQ, Mount Airy, North Carolina, the voice of the Blue Ridge since 1948.

Good morning, everyone. This is WPAQ, Mount Airy, North Carolina. This is Jonathan Lightfoot, and we're going to listen to a little bit of our local weather here and our sports scores from yesterday. And then we're going to listen to a little bit of Bluegrass Gospel for our first program, which is the Old Trailblazer broadcast. So, first and foremost, it is currently 64 degrees outside the theater. the studio, pardon me. We have a high today. Our high today is supposed to be 93 degrees. We have a chance of showers and thunderstorms between 2 in the afternoon and 5 in the afternoon. And thunderstorms after 5 in the afternoon. It's supposed to be increasingly cloudy and hot with a, again, and 93 and calm wind between 5 and 9 miles per hour. The chance of precipitation is currently sitting at 60%. Tonight, we have a chance of showers and more thunderstorms before 11 in the evening. Then a chance of showers between 11 and midnight. Mostly cloudy with a low around 63. And the chance of precipitation drops down to 30%, but still be careful. Monday, it's supposed to be sunny with a high near 83 degrees. Monday night is supposed to be partially cloudy with a low around 57 degrees. Tuesday is supposed to be mostly sunny with a high near 83 degrees. Tuesday night, partially cloudy with a low around 58. Wednesday, the temperature jumps up a little bit with being a high near 89. And the temperature at Wednesday night is supposed to be low around 64 degrees. Next Thursday, we have a chance of showers and thunderstorms after 2 in the afternoon, mostly sunny and hot, with a high near 94 degrees, and the chance of precipitation is sitting at 40% currently. Thursday night, again, still chance of showers and thunderstorms, mostly cloudy with a high, with a low around 68, and the chance of precipitation is at 40%. Afternoon, mostly sunny and hot, with a high near 94 degrees, and the chance of precipitation is sitting at 40% currently. Thursday night, again, still chance of showers and thunderstorms, mostly cloudy with a high, with a low around 68, and the chance of precipitation is at 40%. June 19th is showers are likely and possibly thunderstorms, mostly cloudy with a high near 87, and the chance of precipitation is at 70%. Friday night, we have a chance of thunderstorms, mostly cloudy with a low around 60 degrees, and the chance of precipitation is at 30%. And Saturday is mostly sunny with a high near 86 degrees. Ooh. And finally, that was it for the local weather. And now we're going to do the sports scores from yesterday. First, we're going to start off with the FIFA World Cup. Qatar and Switzerland tied out at 1. And also Brazil and Morocco tied out as 1 as well. But Scotland beats out Haiti 1-0. And for baseball, the Yankees beat out the Blue Jays 3-1. The Dodgers beat out the White Sox 7-1. The Brewers lost out to the Phillies by 1 point, 9-8. The Rockies lost out to the Athletics 5-7. And next up, we have the NBA one. Let's see here for basketball. The Knicks beat out the Spurs 94-90. That has been our sports scores for the week. And now we're going to listen to a little bit of Bluegrass Gospel for our next program, which is the Old Trailblazer broadcast. And also, I hope everyone has a wonderful Father's Day today.

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1: This is the Old Trailblazer broadcast. This is Pastor Albert Pendarvis, the Old Trailblazer, riding out again at this time on old Dan. Come on, Dan, let's go. Let's get up. Let's get through and get on back to the house, put you back in the barn, get you some fresh hay and some clean water. And then the old Trailblazer go in, get in his easy chair and put his feet up for a little while. You know, old Dan, you and I both getting mighty old for this life. You know it? But we have a saying here, Dan, at the Old Trailblazer broadcast goes for me and you both. We rather burn out than to rust out. That's right. We'd rather burn out than to rust out. I don't believe God, man, ever wants to rust out. No, we're just burn out. And I'm about burn out, aren't you? I talked to a friend of mine the other day who's a retired preacher. And I said, "How you doing, brother?" He said, "Oh, I'm retired." And I had read in the paper where he had retired. And I said, "Well, brother, I never have seen in the paper, in the Bible, where the Lord retired a pastor. I never have seen that. I hadn't seen him cancel my commission to preach the gospel. Kind of made him feel a little bad, but that's what I wanted to do. Made him think a little bit. But I want to just mention the Old Trailblazer broadcast. We're here, First Baptist Church of Algiers. We're located in Walker, Louisiana, about 100 miles from New Orleans, where we were there founded. Pastor L.R. Shelton was the founder and the pastor of this work and the originator of the Trailblazer broadcast, along with other broadcasts. And now we're in Walker. And I want to just ask you folks, many of you hear me. Once in a while, maybe you get a few days off and drive down here in the south. Come by and see us. We're located in Walker, Louisiana. And just come by and see us. Drink coffee with me. Stay all night. We'll find you a place to stay. And we'd love to see you. Would you do that? If you would, call me and let me know that you're coming. I have truckers come by here and park the old truck back there in the back of the building and stay all night. And we're proud to do that. But we're bringing you this study now. It's Friday morning. And we're looking at this Holy Spirit conviction. Let me get back into this study. Every sinner, before they're saved, whether in the pulpit, the pew of the world, now, listen, don't matter how old they are, 10 years old, 100 years old, they come to see themselves as a chief of sinners. Why? Because the Holy Spirit withers and blasts away all of that, that let them see that they're under the judgment of God and that they're corrupt and vile. And listen, their utter wickedness come to see that they deserve to go to hell. And if God should save him, it would be only by his sheer mercy because Christ died for sinners. Then they find themselves at the feet of Christ, poor, lost, helpless, poverty-stricken, bankrupt spiritually, objects of heaven's charity. Oh, listen, starving. No, listen. And he comes to see he wants Christ now. Dying of thirst. He wants Christ to be the water of life. Naked, he wants the righteousness of God to cover him. Guilty, he's condemned to die. He sees his only hope is that Christ pardoned him and along with other sinners. Now, my friend, that's the message that we bring here. Day after day, week after week, Christ died for sinners. I have folks call me once in a while. They say, "Pastor, What do y'all preach up there at the church?" I say, "We preach Christ. Preach Christ died for sinners. We preach that man is a sinner by nature." We have a plaque that Pastor Shelton had made over in the tabernacle there in New Orleans. Big plaque up behind the pulpit. And we moved it from there to here after Katrina. Up there it says, "Christ died for me. Christ died for me." Oh, listen, my friend. They come to see that their only hope is that the Lord would pardon them. Bye.

of the revelation of God's Holy Spirit to show us the faith of the flesh is not the faith of God's elect. For if a sinner under the convicting power of God's Holy Spirit is never brought to the place that he can't repent, if he's never brought to the place that he's utterly helpless and can't believe, he'll never know the revelation of the Lord Jesus Christ to his own heart. Faith is a gift of God, according to Ephesians 2:8. Repentance is a gift of God, according to Acts 5:30 and Acts 11. Under the humbling work of the Holy Spirit, the sinner comes to the place where he can't decide. He's so helpless, he can't make a decision for the truth. Awaken, sinner. If God has brought you there this morning, out of the depths of despair, cry unto him. Turn me, Lord. Turn me, Lord, and I shall be turned. Lord, you lead me. I have no strength. I have nothing. I can't repent. I can't believe. Thou art my refuge and my fortress. Did you ever look up the names of our blessed Lord? Oh, I wish it would be a good study. He sees now that he's only a worm of the dust, hopeless and helpless. Save me, Lord, lest I perish. That becomes his clarion cry. Lord, I deserve anything that happens. I go to hell, that's it, Lord. And in their troubles, the scripture says, they cried unto the Lord, and he delivered them out of their distresses. Listen to that verse. Listen. In their troubles. Go there and look. Get your concordance and look that up. I won't tell you where it is. In their troubles, they cried unto the Lord, and he delivered them out of their distresses. Yes, the flower fades away. Flower falleth away, comes to its end. Sometimes it takes years to bring about the destruction of the flesh before the revelation of Christ to that human heart. But, brother, sinner, listen. The sinner must die, or he will never be resurrected. He must come to the end of all flesh. And this is the work of the Holy Spirit. He'll never know, listen, he'll never know the revelation of Christ except by the revelation of the Spirit. The withering, convicting work of the Spirit in the soul of man is very painful. I don't deny that. It's a foretaste of hell. Many have said, Pastor, if God doesn't save me, I'm going to die. That's exactly what has to happen. When I see the Holy Spirit bringing a sinner down, and I watch that sinner become guilty, I am sure that the sinner being brought to the place of execution, his mouth shut. I know, my friend, many I have told, shut your mouth. Become guilty before God. Don't run up and down the street blabbering. I've known people who thought they had to tell everybody in their subdivision that they were lost and going to hell. Oh, Brother Shelton told me I was lost. No, he didn't. The Holy Spirit revealed that to you. I tell you, shut your mouth. Shut your mouth. And I know it's not far, it's not long, until he comes back saying, thank you, Pastor, for being true to my soul. You know, the greatest benefits, I call them, of being the pastor of God's work is to see the joy and to see just joy, the refreshing from a new soul being born again, my friend. Thank you. Then it's, Lord, thank you. Is it there that the sinner dies, listen, that Christ revealed to his heart? This is mournful work. The sinner mourns apart. No, he can't help it. And there's no length of time there. No, it's every day. It's always. It'll always be a mourning. Everything, including himself, is under the judgment of God. And that sinner mourns apart. That's what I told you. Previous study. Go behind the barn. Go out there on the levee. Go down there on the road somewhere. Get in the boat and go out on the lake and sit there quietly. Cry to the Lord. Cry to the Lord. And you can do it in a crowd. You can do it in a crowd. Right there in your church assembly one day. Quietly, Lord, save me. Lord, save this old sinner. Lord, I'm so guilty.

0: He doesn't care who sees him nor hears him. He don't play by the clock. He mourns by the day and mourns by night. He has stopped completely. He is listening. He's completely looking within. His friends now mean nothing to him. That's one of the blessings, my friend. His desire is, I want Christ. I want that knowledge. I want that reality. I want that surety that Christ is mine and I'm his. Listen, friend, God will never put a new piece of on an old garment. God will never pour new wine in the old bottle. God, listen now, listen, God does not graft grace onto an old corrupt nature. No, he sure doesn't. It is a spirit work altogether, and when he is finished, the Bible says, a new creation. The scripture says, if any man be in Christ, he is a new creature. A new creature. God must sweep away all of our own self-righteousness and strength and self-dependency. Oh, we're so self-dependent on me, I was. Here's a blessed thought, my friend. Although it's a painful work, it is inevitable, as the spirit must wither and turn to ashes all that is flesh. But he will bring forth a new creation. He will. I'm telling you, my friend, it's the greatest thing in the world to come to know the Lord. Salvation belongeth unto the Lord. That's what it says. When the withering work of the Holy Spirit is done, and that which is of the flesh is gone, there comes the implantation of a new creation, a new creature. Christ became that individual's Savior and Lord. And he, Christ, becomes bone of his bone and flesh of his flesh. What grace, my friend. We're running out of time just about it. But next week, we'll bring you another study. The Holy Spirit indwelling the believer. Does that whet your appetite to tune in Monday? All next week. Tell you folks behind the neck over across the fence. Give them the date. Write it down and give it to them. Old Trailblazer comes on at this certain such a time. And come on over here with me and sit on the back porch and drink some coffee. And we'll listen to the old Trailblazer. He's an old cook, but he's bringing us God's message. And we love him for it. And the Lord is using the broadcast to save sinners, awaken sinners, and teach sinners what they need to know. And he's been a blessing. He's just an old coot, but he's a blessing to many folks. Been on this radio now for many, many years, this broadcast has. And many folks write me, the old Trailblazer. I never will meet him except in glory. And then we'll meet and hug and make up. That's right. That's right. I told a man the other day, he's arguing with me about something about doctrine. I said, listen, when we get to heaven, if you get there, we'll kiss and make up. That's all we'll do. And I praise the Lord for the grace of God that he gives us to take the blame. That's what repentance is, my friend. Are you so stubborn that you never taken the blame for anything? You will. One day you'll take the blame. Yes, Lord, I'm an old sinner. Don't matter if you're saved. Yeah, you're saved. I'm saved, but I'm a lost sinner. I'm a saved sinner. I'm just an old raggedy sinner, Lord. I'm terrible. I'm a terrible person, Lord. But listen, coming to know the Lord in the forgiveness of sin. On the cross, the Lord said, Father, Father, my Father, forgive old Pendarvis for us. He knows not what he does. Forgive that old feller. Forgive them up there in North Carolina. Forgive them up there in Yazoo, Mississippi. Forgive them up there in Grand Rapids, wherever they are, out there in San Bernardino, wherever they are. Forgive them, Lord. They know not what they do. Give them a hunger and a thirst after the Lord. This is the old Trailblazer broadcast. This is Pastor Albert Pendarvis. Remember, I'm here every day at the same time, Monday through Friday. And my mailing address is the old Trailblazer, Post Office Box 1810, Walker, Louisiana, 70785. Goodbye.
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2: 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And I hope you all have a wonderful day.

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But God will surely hear you if you'll just take the time to pray. 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

0: This week on Through the Bible, Dr. J. Vernon McGee takes us deeper into the book of Genesis to see how the Lord moves at just the right moment, lifting Joseph from confinement to influence and turning a long delay into a divine appointment. 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

Good morning. We'd like to welcome you once again to Little Mountain Gospel Time, presented each Sunday morning from 7 to 7:30 by Little Mountain Baptist Church, Ararat, North Carolina. This is Bill Watson speaking, and I trust for the next 30 minutes you would just stay tuned and enjoy the good blessings of the Lord with us. Also, we'd like to hear from you. I'd like for you to drop us a card or letter. We take care of the broadcast here at the church, but we'd like to hear from you and like for you to write us. You have a preaching and Sunday school every Sunday morning, and we have some great teachers here at the church, and I trust that you'd come to hear them teach and come to the worship service and get in on the preaching part of the service. And we're going to be praying that the Lord will just touch your heart. You'd come to be with us here at the church.

Thank you for the good singing. Wasn't that a blessing? I want you to be turning with us to the book of Acts, chapter 1. Acts, chapter 1. We'll read a few verses and try to base our message upon Acts, chapter 1. Acts, chapter 1 and verses 1. Give you time to turn there and read with us so that you can know what direction we're going in. Acts chapter 1 and verses 1. I believe most of you found your place of reading. Acts chapter 1 and verses 1. The former treatise have I made, O Theophilus, of all that Jesus began both to do and to teach, until the day in which he was taken up, after that he, through the Holy Ghost, had given commandments unto the apostles whom he had chosen, to whom also he showed himself alive, after the passion by many infallible proofs, being seen of them 40 days, and speaking of the things pertaining unto the kingdom of God, and being assembled together with them, commanded them that they should not depart from Jerusalem, but wait for the promise of the Father, which saith he, ye have heard of me. John truly baptized with water, but ye shall be baptized with the Holy Ghost not many days hence. And when they therefore were come together, they asked of him, saying, Lord, Will thou at this time restore again the kingdom of Israel? And he said unto them, It is not for you to know the time nor the season which the Father hath put in his own power, but ye shall receive power after the Holy Ghost is come upon you, and ye shall be witnesses unto me both in Jerusalem and all Judea and in Samaria, and unto the uttermost part of the earth. And then, when he had spoken these things, while he beheld, he was taken up, and a cloud received him out of their sight. And while they looked steadfastly toward heaven as he went up, behold, two men stood by them in white apparel, which also said, Ye men of Galilee, why stand ye gazing into heaven? This same Jesus that is taken up from you into heaven shall come in like manner as you have seen him go into heaven. Then return they unto Jerusalem from the mount which is called Olive, which is from Jerusalem, a Sabbath day journey. Let's pray, and we'll try to bring the message from God's Word. Father, in Jesus' name, we want to thank you again for your presence in the service. You've been so good to us. And Lord, I pray that you deal with the hearts of those that don't know the Lord Jesus as their personal Savior. Before they leave here today, that you'd speak to their heart and help them to know that they need to be saved by the grace of God. Father, we pray now that your will would be accomplished, your power would be displayed. In Jesus' wonderful name, we do pray. Amen and amen. I want to take our text from a very familiar verse found in the Bible. But you shall receive power after the Holy Ghost has come upon you. And you shall be witnesses unto me both in Jerusalem and all Judea and Samaria and unto the uttermost part of the earth. Now, God's will for mankind is for man to be saved and come to the knowledge of the truth. He created us so that we could have fellowship with him. But the first thing that happened, man fell in sin. And sin got in their bloodstream. And we're born in sin now, in shape and in iniquity.
All of us have sinned and come short of the glory of God. There's none that doeth good, no, not one. We all, like sheep, have turned astray and turned our own way. But God laid upon him, Jesus, the iniquity of us all, and by his stripes we are healed. Jesus Christ vacated his throne in heaven in order to come down to planet Earth to deal with mankind and finally go to the cross of Calvary, where he paid the penalty of our sins on the cross of Calvary. And he now wants everybody to be saved and come to the knowledge of the truth so that they can go to heaven. Our stay here on the earth is around 70 years old, according to the Bible. But there's no end to the time that he has reserved in heaven for us. It's eternal, and we can be with him forever and forever. But the only catch to it, man has to be born again, has to be saved before that he can go to heaven. And after he comes to the saving knowledge of the Lord Jesus Christ, he can serve God, and God can smile upon his life as he lives it out for the glory of God. Now, the Lord is speaking to those that have obtained like precious faith, that is more precious than the gold that perish. Of all of the priorities in life, the greatest priority to mankind is to come to the Lord Jesus Christ. And he was speaking to the apostles again in verses 8. And so he gives us power to become the sons of God when we believe on the Lord Jesus Christ for salvation. And God fixes us so that we can please him through the lifestyle that we lead after we come to know him as our personal Savior. But our priorities ought to be to get Jesus in our life so that he can direct our path, and so he can fix us so that we can touch the lives of others as we live our life out here on planet Earth. And so that's what God wants us to do. And the greatest thing in our life, the greatest priority in our life, is knowing and possessing the Son of God as our Savior. Now, he put us here, and we, through our forefather, we fail and come short of the glory of God. And Jesus is the only one that can get us back on track so that we can serve him. And so when we come to the time of death, that our life pleases him, so he'll come back and receive the church unto himself, that where he is, that we might be also. Now, that's God's will for our life. The Bible said in 2 Peter chapter 3 and verses 9, the Lord is not slack concerning his promises, as some men count slackness, but is long-suffering to usward, not willing that any should perish, but that all should come to repentance. He wants everybody, everywhere, to be saved and come to the knowledge of the truth. That's a reason for the gospel. Paul said, "For I'm not ashamed of the gospel of Christ, for it's the power of God unto salvation to everyone that believeth, to the Jew first and also to the Greek." Now, this I'll read a portion of scripture found in chapter 2 of the book of Acts, and showing you now something about the apostles' doctrine. The apostles' doctrine has it's good enough for all of us. In other words, that's what we go by in this walk of life. The apostles' doctrine. Now listen to what he tells us in the book of Acts chapter 2 in verses 41. Then they that were steadfast received the word and was baptized, and the same day they were added unto them,
about 3,000 souls. Wouldn't you like to have been in that meeting when 3,000 souls come to know the Lord Jesus Christ? Now, that's the will of God. He wants to save today, and his priorities is to save today, just like he saved in that day. He wants everybody to be saved, everybody to go to heaven. You say, well, do you think that everybody's going to be saved, everybody's going to heaven? No. But that's God's will for your life. And so if you miss salvation, you've missed the will of God, because God wants everybody to be saved. He said in verse 42, and they continued steadfast in the apostles' doctrine and fellowship and the breaking of bread and prayer. And fear came upon every soul. And many wonders and signs were done by the apostles. And all that believed were together. That means that they was in one accord. The whole outfit, the whole 5,000 that got saved, there's all in one accord. You imagine that. He said in verse 44, and all that believed were together and had all things common. They sold their possession and goods and parted them to every man as they had need. And they continued daily with one accord in the temple, of breaking bread from house to house, and did eat their meat with gladness and singleness of heart, praising God, and had found favor with all the people. And the Lord added to the church daily such as should be saved. Now God wants everybody saved, and he wants the gospel preached. And God tells us about the power that he gives, the same power that raised Jesus from the dead dwells in every believer after we come to know the Lord Jesus Christ. A lot of people says, well, I'm backward. I can't win people to God, or I can't witness to people. That's not what he said. Listen to what he said again in verses 8. Now, this is God speaking to our heart. He said, but ye shall receive power after the Holy Ghost has come upon you, and you shall be witnesses unto me both in Jerusalem and all Judea and Samaria and unto the uttermost part of the earth. Now, God wants us to be soul winners. You say, well, I just can't do it. He just has said that he gives you power so you can do it.

These are three things that the Bible talks about. He wants us to be a witness unto him. Now, Christ is the focus of everything. Christ Jesus, as I said, vacated the throne of heaven and came down to planet earth, and he stayed here among men for 33 years and 6 months. And he departed and went to heaven and sat back down on the throne of God. After he got up out of the graveyard, he stayed with mankind for 40 days after he was resurrected. Then he went out on Mount Olive, and a cloud received him up out of their sight. And he went back and sat down at the right hand of God. But he left a message here for us, what we are to do. And we all that's been saved has power to be able to witness to the people that we come in contact with. Now, I want everybody to know that I'm saved. And I try to share that with everybody. And everybody ought not to be like I am, but you ought to have a witness in your heart that you've been saved by the grace of God, if you've been saved. And you ought to want other people to go to heaven with you. And the only way that you can get them to go to heaven with you is to brag on Jesus. He said, if I be lifted up, talking about Calvary, I'll draw all men unto me. Now, that's what God said. And so, Jesus is the focus point. And we ought to, the Bible said, neither is there salvation in any other, for there's none other name given unto heaven among men whereby that man must be saved. Jesus Christ is the focal point, and he wants everybody to be saved. And he gives everybody that's saved a witness. And that witness is all about Jesus. And he wants us to talk about Jerusalem. And he wants us to be a witness about Jerusalem, Judea, and Samaria, and under the uttermost part of the earth. You say, well, how can I do that? By missionaries, giving to missions. And that's the way that we do that. Now, there's three things that I'd like to share with you, and I'll let you go then. I know the time is going on. But the first greatest thing in the Word of God is the Lord Jesus Christ and the mission that he left behind for you and I. And he left his commission behind for us to fulfill. You see, Jesus has gone away. He's seated at the right hand of God. He's busy as our high priest and our interceptor. He's busy in heaven. Now, he left us in here, and he gave us power to be a witness for him here on the earth. Since he's not here, he still wants everybody saved. And so he wants us to witness to him. And to tell them what the Lord has done for us and what he'll do for them. And the only thing that he wants them to do is to believe that Jesus died for them on the cross of Calvary. And so every time that we have a chance, we ought to be telling people about what the Lord has done for us. Now, that's what this thing's all about. That's what gets people saved by the grace of God. If you never mention Jesus, well, I can't help it. Since I've been saved, I have a testimony, and I have an obligation. Jesus left me here to witness to people, and I want them to know that I've been saved by the grace of God, and the same God that saved me is interested in them, and he wants them to get saved. And so that's the only thing that man has to do. The message of the Word of God. Paul said, for I'm not ashamed of the gospel of Christ, for it's the power of God unto salvation to everyone that believeth, to the Jew first and also to the Greek. What's wrong with it? I was somewhere the other day, I forgot, and I was at the hospital, coming out of the hospital, down one

0: Winston-Salem. I've been to the South Hospital, and I was coming out, and there's a fellow sitting there, and I sat down, and I'm a little short-winded since I took that COVID shot, that third shot. And by the way, I'll never take another COVID shot. You can do as you please, but Hitch took 10 years off of my life. I can walk, I was walking from that room in the hospital back to the car, and I had to sit down and rest, as young as I am. You can imagine that, me sitting down somewhere resting. I ought to have been able to walk 10 miles and not had to sit down. But I sat down, and this fellow's sitting down over there. And sometimes I pick at people. I had never seen that man before. And I sat over there, and I was thinking, you're either a doctor or preacher. Now, which one are you? He said, I'm not no doctor. I said, well, you must be a preacher then. He said, I'm a preacher. I said, where do you preach at? And he told me. And I was aimed a witness to him. And I was just using that as a gimmick to try to start a conversation with him. But he was all dressed up and had suit clothes on. I knew that he's either a doctor or a preacher. And so I just did that to start a conversation. And I said, I was saying to talk to you about Jesus. He said, that's a pretty good subject for a man to use. And I said, it's the best subject that a man can use. I said, we can't go to heaven without Jesus. And I wanted to tell you about Jesus. And he said, thank you, thank you, thank you. But it doesn't make any difference who they are. I used to go by Widow Sprinkle's house. He lived in the house that Brian Malden owns now, right before you get into White Plains. And the Lord would say, you need to talk to that man. I'd say, Lord, he'd make fun of me. He'll laugh at me if I stop over there. Well, one day I heard, never did go to see him. I heard he's in the hospital. And I asked this fellow if he wanted to ride down to the hospital. He said, well, what were we going down to the hospital for? I said, see Widow Sprinkle. And I thought maybe he might be by himself, and I talked to him about the Lord. And so I slipped up a chair beside his bed, and talking to him about the Lord, and he started crying. And I said, I've been real concerned about you, and I heard you sick, and I wanted to come down and talk to you about Jesus. And the tears just flowed down his cheek. And kept on talking more, and I talk the deeper in the conviction he got. And I said, well, we're going to go. I'll be back to see you. He said, please do. And started down the hall, and that fellow that's with me looked at me and said, you had him eating out of your hand. Why didn't you lead him to the Lord? I said, Legan, his wife. I said, if I'd have started talking to him about the Lord, Legan would have said, Woodrow's a good man. You just leave him alone. He's sick. And I said, I'm coming back in the morning real early when Legan is not here.
1: 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And we now present the program Half Hour with Jesus with Brother Rayton Puckett, started on the station in 1960. 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
2: I thank the Lord for another privilege to be back with you on a Sunday morning with the broadcast, the Lord's Day, that hopefully all of us are making plans to attend His house if we're physically able and not providentially hindered, and pray that the Lord will indeed meet with His people on this day, while on others He's calling, that He will not pass us by. Got a song coming up that goes along with what I'd like to speak to you about this morning. Give a listen to a good song. The title of it is The Anchor Holds.

0: A good song by Brother Lance Carpenter, The Anchor Holds in Spite of the Storms. If you have your Bibles, if you'd like to turn to Hebrews chapter 2, with the Lord's help this morning, I'd like to look at verses 1 through 4 of Hebrews chapter 2. The title I gave to the topic this morning is There is Danger in Drifting. On June the 16th of 2021, a family of nine went tubing on the Dan River near Eden, not too far from where I live. This family was not familiar with the river. No one in the group was wearing a life jacket. If they had engaged with one of the companies along the river that provides life jackets and inner tubes for them, they would have been told about the danger that lie ahead, but they did not choose to seek out one of those companies. If you go tubing on the river, it is a very relaxing way to enjoy a nice warm day on the water. It really takes no effort at all. You just stay on your tube, drift along, and let the current carry you. The family of nine did not know that they were soon approaching an 8-foot drop-off dam that was operated by Duke Energy. When they approached this, all of them went over the dam. Unfortunately, five of the family members drowned. The four survivors are left with the memories that will no doubt haunt them the rest of their lives. This Villeneuve family filed a wrongful death lawsuit against Duke Energy, and they claimed in the suit that the company was negligent and did not do a good enough job of warning ahead of time with signs about the low head dam that was downstream, as is, I guess, somewhat normal after the fact. Duke Energy installed new warning signs that told about the danger ahead, but this followed this deadly tubing accident. Why did I introduce it this way? Well, this incident where five family members drown, it points out the danger in real life to drifting, and it is just as dangerous for believers to drift in their daily walk with the Lord. If a person gets drunk, commits adultery, lies, or steals, those are acts of commission. When I thought about a person getting drunk, I thought about, I guess I was a teenager and Brother Ray Brown was speaking at the Blue Ridge Baptist camp meeting, and he made a statement that kind of startled me. He said one of the best things for some people who claim to be believers would do would be for them to go out and get drunk. He said then they would realize how far they really are from walking with the Lord. But if you commit a sin, you know you did wrong whether you want to admit it or not. But one way to describe drifting in the spiritual arena, it is an act of omission. Omission, that's failing to do the right thing, and it will lead to a undesirable outcome. It is missing the design mark, or perhaps at the same time, not even being aware of what you're doing. The Lord told John to write to the church at Laodicea, that's recorded in Revelation, the seventh of the churches that God asked John to direct a letter to. Jesus said about the church at Laodicea that he knew their works, and he described them as being lukewarm. The church members there thought they were rich. They had all the financial plus material possessions they needed, and in their estimation, they were not in need of anything. I think about putting it in perspective in our day. If we can go to the grocery store and pay the high prices, complain a little about it, but not worry about it, then all is good. If you can fill up your vehicle with gasoline and maybe spend $80 or more doing so, depending on how big your tank is, if you're not, again, all that concerned about it, you have the money, then all is good. If you look at your account and you have money in checking and savings, maybe you have retirement accounts, and maybe you have some cash stashed around in your home, then if you're in that situation, then you can say all is good. And for a lot of people today, we are blessed to be in those categories. When your bank account's good, you have a surplus of food and clothing, it could certainly be a formula for drifting. It could be a time of relying on your possessions instead of relying on the Lord. The church at Laodicea, their opinion, their estimation of themselves, when they did inventory, they thought all was well. But our Lord knew differently. He saw what they didn't see. Instead of them, they were miserable, poor, and blind, just to name a few of the things that was wrong with them. Jesus told them they needed their spiritual eyes to be open so that they could see their real condition. I guess we could say it about this church at Laodicea. We could call them a bunch of drifters. It could be that some of the verses we will look at this morning might also be eye-opening. The book of Hebrews is a great book. It contains many great thoughts of Christianity. It appears that the book of Hebrews, at the time it was written under divine inspiration, it was mainly for Jewish Christians. Throughout the book, the author stresses the continuity and flow between Old Testament revelation and this new faith in Christ that's written about in the New Testament. The book of Hebrews emphasizes the superiority of both Christ and this new covenant which the Lord initiated. The writer of Hebrews cautions readers and us that read and hear it today to listen carefully to truths that we and them have already heard and the reason so they won't drift away. Drifting indicates neglect. A person who is drifting, they have no power, no anchor, no steering wheel. You might be wondering, kind of, how does drifting develop? If so, that's a good question. We read in Hebrews 2:1, and I think it somewhat answers that question. Therefore, we ought to give the more earnest heed to the things which we have heard, lest at any time we should let them slip. Those words, give the more earnest heed, it carries the idea of hearing carefully and then doing or putting into practice what we've heard. Application is definitely the desired effect. Pay attention and put into practice what you've already read and heard. There is an urgency and necessity involved in those words. Failing to give the more earnest heed, that can be definitely a formula for drifting. As we look at our present situation in our day, there is danger in the currents of the world, the flesh, and the devil. If we go through life and don't pay attention to what we're doing, to where we go, or what we make a priority, we could well find ourselves drifting and then backsliding. It entails becoming careless, maybe even selfish, and losing a true sense of purpose. I've heard this drifting described this way. A believer who once attended services every time the door is open starts missing services on Wednesday night. Before long, they miss Sunday night, and soon they're absent from Sunday morning services. This drifting or lack of attendance was perhaps gradual that occurred over a period of time. Becoming complacent is definitely a great danger for many folks in America who are born again today. It can certainly happen easily, and you don't have to make a conscious effort to become unconcerned, cold, and indifferent. Departing from the faith, for most folks, it usually comes slowly. It is not a sudden departure. How do we detect drifting in advance, I think is a good question to ask. I don't think any Christian just sets out on purpose to be a drifter. Notice what is told to us in Hebrews chapter 2 and verse 2. For if the word spoken by angels was steadfast, and every transgression and disobedience received a just recompense of reward. Words spoken by angels here in verse 2, to me it describes the Mosaic law. The idea here is the law was delivered in some way to Moses by the hand of angels. The Mosaic law was steadfast, and it was certainly strict. Every transgression and disobedience received a just reward. It demanded to be taken seriously. When you and I start to drift, we have moved away from our true love from the Lord. We will then have a tendency to migrate to the world and the things of the world. There is certainly much in the world in our day as far as the way of temptations that appeal to the flesh. A secular songwriter penned years ago, "Everywhere I look, I see temptation. It stands on every corner and calls my name." I say there's a lot of truth in those words. If we give place to our flesh, the Holy Spirit becomes silent in our lives. Our commitment to the Lord, our attendance at church services, taking time to read the Bible daily and praying, then those things will start to wane. Just like those folks that were tubing on the river that we talked about earlier, they were not aware of the danger that they were facing. And at the same time, it's easy for Christians to neglect so great a salvation and become somewhat apathetic. I think of the song that Dottie Rambo wrote years ago. Some of the words in that song says, "Remind me, dear Lord. Show me where you brought me from and where I could have been." Keep in mind that failing to be an ever-vigilant sentry in our spiritual life will be dealt with by the Lord, and the reward will not be a desirable one. I think you probably already know the answer to the next question, and the question is there danger in drifting? Hebrews 2:3, how shall we escape if we neglect so great salvation, which at the first began to be spoken by the Lord and was confirmed unto us by them that heard him? In verse 2 that we read earlier and talked about, we were told to take the word which came by angels seriously. In verse 3, it goes even further to let us know that we must definitely take the word that came by the Son of God even more seriously. The Son of God is proven to be greater than angels, so his message should definitely be regarded as greater. A greater word brought by a greater person having greater promises will bring a greater blessing, and at the same time, it will bring a greater condemnation if it's neglected. I recall what Jesus said. He was speaking in Matthew 22, and he was using a parable. He spoke about a king. The king was making preparations for a marriage ceremony for his son. The king first sent his servants to give out invitations to come to this lavish ceremony. But the invited ones, Jesus said, would not come. The king, he wasn't deterred, and he sent other servants with more invitations to come. The king added to the second invite a description of the menu that would be served at the feast. The king had made elaborate preparations, and that should have been sufficient for the invited guest. But a Bible illustration of the Greek word neglect is found in Matthew 22:5, when Jesus said about the people that were invited, they made light of it and went their ways, one to his farm, another to his merchandise. Those who were invited to the wedding ceremony, they had the option either to attend or not to come. Many chose the wrong path. They made light of the invitation and they went their own way, ignoring or disregarding opportunities from the Lord to come and dine at a table that he's prepared for us. It's surely dangerous. One of the main themes found in the book of Hebrews are warnings and at the same time encouragement to discourage Christians. It contains verses to grab the attention to those who have neglected an abiding daily walk with the Lord Jesus Christ. Hebrews 2:3, part of it says, "How shall we escape if we neglect so great salvation?" Those words should not be overlooked. If we truly consider something great, then we will naturally pay attention to it and not neglect it. If we don't, on the other hand, consider something to be great, we will often leave it to convenience rather than to commitment. Those words in verse 3, "so great salvation," to me, it is a striking reminder of what God has provided for the entire world in his Son, the Lord Jesus Christ. That word, so, S-O, in verse 3, it reminds me of John 3:16, where it's written, "God so loved the world." Our salvation, it's great because we are saved by a great Savior. We are saved at a great cost, and we are saved from a great penalty. I fear the reason today that some folks who claim to be believers and are neglecting their salvation is they really never see it for what it is, salvation. They might see it as receiving something, not as being rescued from something. The songwriter, to me, nailed it years ago when he wrote the words, "Jesus paid it all, and all to him I owe. Sin had left a crimson stain, but he washed it white as snow." Hebrews 2:3 contains the words spoken by the Lord and confirmed. While on planet Earth, Jesus always, 100% of the time, spoke the truth. His words were confirmed by thousands of eyewitnesses who heard him speak and watched him perform what we call miracles. Well, so far today, we've looked at how drifting can develop, how it can be detected in advance, and the danger in drifting. The final point, it's good news. There is deliverance from drifting. You don't have to stay that way. If you're in a spiritual rut, a rut, Dad described it to me one time as being a grave with both ends kicked out. The opening is there, but you have to take advantage of the opportunity. Hebrews 2:4 reads, God also bearing them witness, both with signs and wonders, and with divers miracles and gifts of the Holy Ghost, according to his own will. God does confirm his word with various miracles and gifts of the Holy Spirit, and he does it all according to his own will and not on the command of mankind. Hebrews 2:4 reminds me of the words of Jesus to John the Baptist. If you recall, John had been thrown into prison. Some people brought word to him about the miracles of Christ. John was not in a good place, either literally or mentally. And most of us, I think, we can relate to being in places like that, as was the case with John. John asked two of his disciples to go to Jesus and verify that Jesus was who he said he was, or if not, should they look for another? When Jesus received the men and heard what John had asked, he told the men, go back to John and give him this message. And it's recorded by Matthew in chapter 11 and verse 5. Jesus said, the blind receive their sight, the lame walk, the lepers are cleansed, the deaf hear, the dead are raised up, and the poor have the gospel preached to them. Those acts or miracles that Jesus did, they were far more than enough evidence to convince John the Baptist and any doubters on our scene today that God has given us more than enough evidence to confirm. We can rest assured that everything that's written in the Bible is 100% true and reliable. While there is certainly deliverance from drifting, we close with a word of caution. To be delivered means to be reconnected to the anchor that holds. You recall the song I played at the beginning of the broadcast, My Anchor Holds. It could be worthwhile this morning for all of us to take inventory and be careful of what consumes our time. What we're doing might not be sinful, but if we're just sitting on what some call the seat of do nothing, it needs to be changed. Be careful, be on guard, so as not to neglect the Lord or his church. Listen carefully to the words from men of God that remind us of truth we have previously heard, but we may have neglected. We think of folks today who are described as drifters. They're ones who are not permanent. They don't settle down. They don't have no real roots. They're kind of here today and gone tomorrow. So the Bible tells us not to be a drifter because it's not a good description of a Christian. The late pastor Joe Myers, I heard him use this illustration. He said he and his family were out on the lake in a boat on a nice sunny day. They were just floating along. They really wasn't doing anything, just enjoying one another's company. About noon, they came upon this large rock that was out in the middle of the lake. They stopped their boat there and ate lunch. He said that when they finished eating, he happened to look up, and that rock was nowhere in sight. They had drifted away from it. But he also pointed out that rock had not moved. And that's a good thought for us to finish with today. Lord's willing, we'll be back with you again next Sunday morning.
1: 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Again, that is 940 Palo View Road, Hillsville, Virginia, 24343. And this is WPAQ Mount Airy, North Carolina. It's now time for the Bear Trail Baptist Church with Pastor Tim Krotz. Give me one second here, folks. A little bit of technical difficulty here.

Amen. Well, it's good to be back on the radio again today. We certainly do thank the good Lord for allowing us to be able to come to you by means of radio. This is the Bear Trail Baptist Church radio broadcast. We certainly are privileged to be the pastor there, Brother Tim Krotz. 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I am the pastor, as I mentioned, at Bear Trail Baptist Church. Bear Trail Baptist Church is located at 100 Born Again Lane in Cana, Virginia, and that zip code is 24317. We have Sunday school every Sunday morning at 10. Our morning service is at 11 a.m., our afternoon service at 2 p.m., and our Wednesday night service is at 7:30. We'd be delighted to have you come by and visit with us in any and all of our services that you possibly can. We have visitors almost every Sunday morning to our church. We're very grateful for that, very thankful for that, and we praise the Lord for that. Amen. Also, we have a church website, BearTrailBaptistChurch.com. We have a YouTube page, a Facebook page, and we're very thankful for this opportunity and these platforms to share the good news of the Lord Jesus Christ. I'd like to mention as well the Blue Ridge Baptist Camp Meeting. That's always the first two full weeks of the month of June. We just completed our camp meeting. It was a great blessing as always. We praise the Lord for His goodness in behalf of the camp meeting. Also, we'd like to mention we have a youth rally every year at the camp meeting facility as well. And that is always the last weekend in the month of June. And so on Friday, June the 26th at 6 p.m. and on Saturday, June the 27th at 10 a.m., we'll be having our youth rally for the camp meeting. Now, there'll be food, there'll be fun, there'll be fellowship, there'll be games, but most importantly, there'll be preaching, there'll be singing. And Brother Jonathan Barker, who is the pastor of the Amazing Grace Baptist Church here in Mount Airy, North Carolina, will be doing the preaching for us. And we're excited about the camp meeting. We're looking forward to it with great anticipation and are praying that the Lord would meet with us and help us in a great way during the youth rally. So make plans to come, be a part of this meeting, and I'm sure that your young folks will be encouraged and blessed by that. Well, we're going to continue today our sermon in the book of 1 Corinthians. We began a couple of weeks ago. We're going to continue that today with the help of the Lord. And so we're going to pray and ask God to help us, and we're going to jump right in. Father, we thank you for the opportunity to pray, the privilege to pray. Certainly, I'm glad that we serve a God that hears and answers our prayer. Pray you would use us now to be a help and a blessing to God's people. And for that, we'll love you, thank you, and praise you, Lord, in Jesus' name. Amen. I'm going to begin reading in verse number 5 in 1 Corinthians chapter 1. I'm going to make mention just of a couple things that we preached on last week's broadcast to bring us up to verses 9 and 10, which we want to preach on today with the help of the Lord. 1 Corinthians chapter 1, verse number 5 says that in everything you are enriched by Him, in all utterance and in all knowledge, even as the testimony of Christ was confirmed in you, so that you come behind in no gift, waiting for the coming of our Lord Jesus Christ. In these three verses that I just mentioned, we see the extent of the grace of the Lord Jesus Christ that Paul mentioned in his prayer in the previous verses of chapter 1. There are six things that God, by His grace, has given to this church at Corinth, which He has also given to you and I by His grace, that are saved as well. First of all, the Bible says they are sanctified. We see that in verse number 2. The Bible says, unto the church of God, which is at Corinth, to them that are sanctified. Now, we know that sanctification has a twofold meaning. It takes you out of the world, but it doesn't just leave you hanging in limbo. It puts you in the Lord Jesus Christ. In fact, that is exactly what the Bible says in verse number 2, sanctified in Christ Jesus. Now, so they were sanctified. Second of all, they are receiving God's grace. The Bible says in verse number 3, grace be unto you and peace
Verse number 4 says, I thank my God always on your behalf for the grace of God which is given you. What a blessing. They're not only participants or recipients, I should say, of God's grace at the moment that they trusted the Lord Jesus Christ as their Savior, but they are continuing to receive. There is an ongoing reception of the grace of God. What a blessing. And so they are sanctified. They're receiving God's grace. They are receiving rich utterance. We read that in verse number 5, that in everything you're enriched by Him in all utterance. So they have the ability, because of salvation, God has given all of us rich utterance. Now, that doesn't mean we exercise it or use it, but we should. We now have reason and understanding, and we see the necessity of speaking on the behalf of God Himself. Now, they were receiving rich knowledge. The Bible tells us that in verse number 5. And thank the Lord for rich knowledge concerning the things of God. We knew that we were a sinner headed to hell. We understood that Jesus Christ was the only hope of salvation. We understand that God is the Creator. We didn't come from tadpoles or dust or an explosion. We have a great God that is a Creator. I know where I came from. I know where I'm going, amen. So we have rich knowledge. Now, they're receiving gifts. The Bible says in verse number 7, so that they come behind in no gift. Now, we're talking about the church of Corinth. If you know much about them, you know that they are not the model church, amen, and yet they come behind in no gift. So that tells us that if you know the Lord Jesus Christ as your personal Savior, then God has also gifted you and I. There is something that we can contribute to the body of Christ because of our being gifted by God. Verse number 6, they were confirmed blameless. Verse number 8 says, who shall also confirm you unto the end, that you may be blameless in the day of our Lord Jesus Christ. So the saved people at Corinth were promised that God would confirm them blameless. What an amazing thing that God would confirm sinners like you and I, and like the believers at the church of Corinth, that God would confirm them blameless, knowing our faults, knowing our failures, knowing our shortcoming, knowing the sin that we struggle to gain victory over, oftentimes fall back into again, and seek to gain victory over them again. And yet we have a promise from God that He would confirm us blameless unto the end. Makes me want to shout and run victory laps. Amen. Now, why is that possible? And that leads us to the verses that I want to preach on today on the broadcast, and that is verses 9 and 10. The only reason that that is even remotely possible is because of the first three words in verse number 9. The Bible says, God is faithful. Now, none of these six things that we have just made mention of that the church of Corinth are enjoying and that you and I enjoy because of our salvation in the Lord Jesus Christ has anything to do with how wonderful we are, because we're certainly not wonderful at all. In fact, the Bible says that there's none that doeth good, no, not one. There's none that seeketh after God. The Bible says that all of us are sinners before God exceedingly. And so, man, how is it possible that we are confirmed blameless, that we are sanctified, that we have received gifts from God, and so on? It's because God is faithful, amen, not because we are faithful. Now, the verse says, I'll read the remainder of the verse number 9, God is faithful, by whom you're called into the fellowship of His Son, Jesus Christ our Lord. Now, we understand that faithfulness cannot always be said about people, but it can always be said about God. God is faithful.
I want to be faithful. I desire to be faithful. I strive to be faithful. But the truth of the matter is, I am not always faithful. There's never been a time that God himself has not been faithful. There's never been a single time that he said, well, I'll let this slip just this one time or for just this moment, I'll turn. No, no. God is faithful. Now look at verse number 10. Now I beseech you, brethren, by the name of our Lord Jesus Christ, that ye all speak the same thing, and that there be no divisions among you, but that ye be perfectly joined together in the same mind and in the same judgment. Now, from this verse, let's notice four things that they lack. We saw in verses, in the first eight verses of the chapter, specifically seven, verses 2-8, some things that the church of Corinth had that God had given them. But now in verse number 10, we see some things that they lacked. And here's the first one. They lacked unity of speech. Now, the Bible says here, Paul is beseeching them, he is begging them, and he isn't doing that of his own accord or of his own fruition. He is doing that by the name of our Lord Jesus Christ. And he said, I beseech you that ye all speak the same thing. Sure, what that means? That means that they were not speaking the same thing. Now, you and I, we're never going to agree on a lot of different things concerning life. We all have different likes. We all have different dislikes. That is certainly normal. That's understandable. That's even acceptable. Wouldn't it be a horrible world if all of us were exactly the same, little robots having all the same likes and all the same dislikes? And then, boy, that would be a tough deal. But I'm glad that God has made us different and we have different likes and dislikes. But, however, when it comes to what this Bible teaches, we must speak the same thing. Amen. And so the Lord wants us to be united in building our friendships and in building our fellowships and in building our relationships upon the things that we all have in common. And if we're all saved by the grace of God, there should be some unity of speech concerning this blessed Bible. Amen. Now, we are not one in what we do for God or even in how we do what we do for God, but we are all one in what we have received from God. And when we focus, with the focus of our speech and the focus of our conversation moves away from those things that we all have in common, things are going to begin to drift apart. And so Paul is begging them to have unity of speech. Our unity of speech is our faith and our belief in this blessed Bible. Amen. Now, so he also encouraged them to have, number two, unity of purpose. Look secondly at the verse, not only unity of speech, but that you all speak the same thing and that there be no divisions among you. So secondly, we see the unity of purpose. Now, you may believe that you should get up at 5 in the morning or even earlier than that and read your Bible and study and pray for missionaries and pray for folks around the world to be saved. Well, that's wonderful. You do that. Or maybe someone may believe that when the children are going to bed at night and the day's work has ended and you spend some time before you go to sleep in prayer and in Bible study and then do that. Our unity is to be in purpose, not in how we do it. Amen. One man witnesses on the job. One man preaches in the nursing home. Another man stands on the street corner. Another man knocks on doors. Another man leaves tracks in the restroom and on the dinner table. And listen, here's the thing. It's not how you do it, but are you striving? Are you trying? Do you have a goal and a desire in your heart to win people to Jesus Christ? And so if our purpose is encouraging those
that have these things, and we're trying to encourage people to have unity of purpose, not unity of practice. We all have different gifts. We all have different talents. We all have different strengths and weaknesses. God wants all of us. In fact, all of us have been given the ministry of reconciliation. All of us are an ambassador of the Lord Jesus Christ. Our unity of purpose is our goal, is to bring people to the saving knowledge of the Lord Jesus Christ. You may do it different than I do, and someone else may do it different than you do, and that is wonderful. But our purpose must be the same. Now, listen, you know what splits churches? Here's what causes church problems and church splits. A preacher who has these things, and that it's got to be all that, and a deacon board who has these things, and it's got to be all of that, and then members who have these things, and it's got to be all of that, and then another fraction in the church who has these things, and you get caught up in all of those little things, and you forget that the thing that God gave you was unity of speech and unity of purpose. And if we deviate from that, we deviate from the Bible, and we deviate from our purpose of reaching the world with the gospel, you're bound to have problems. Amen. And so may the Lord help us to stand fast and stand true on the things of the Lord. If your purpose in being involved in a local Bible-believing church is anything other than the promotion and the furtherance of what God has given us, you're going to be a troublemaker. You're going to be a problem. And many times you're going to be a troublemaker, you're going to be a problem, and it's not your intention or that you mean to. It's just that you've gotten away from what God has given us to be and to do. And so Paul is begging them, you got to have unity of speech, you got to have unity of purpose, and then you have to have unity of mind. We're back in verse number 10 again. But that you be perfectly joined together in the same mind and in the same judgment. Now, does that mean that everyone feels the same way about sports? No, it does not. Does that mean that everyone is going to like the same kind of automobile, whether it be a certain brand of automobile? And I'm not going to get into that on the radio. Whether it be some folks like trucks, some folks like cars, some folks like SUVs. No, that's not it at all, amen. Our mind, our unity of mind must be concerning the things of the Lord. Now, look what the Bible says. Look what the Bible says here in Philippians chapter 2. I think this is a good passage for cross-reference here. The Bible says in Philippians chapter 2 and verse number 1, if there be therefore any consolation in Christ, if any comfort of love, if any fellowship of the Spirit, if any bowels and mercies, fulfill ye my joy that ye be like-minded, having the same love, being of one accord, of one mind. Now, said preacher, what does that mean? Well, the Bible tells us, verse number 3, let nothing be done through strife or vainglory. Now, here's our phrase, but in lowliness of mind, let each esteem other better than themselves. Look not every man on his own things, but every man also on the things of others. Now, listen, if my mind is made up, I'm living for your benefit. If your mind is made up, you're living for my benefit. There can't be any problems that we cannot resolve if that is the case, amen. Now, you know, there's never been a single time when a young man or a young lady or whatever the case may be, met at the marriage altar and they said their vows and were joined together

That young lady's mentality is, I am willing to lay down my life for him, then God's sanctifying grace is going to help control the utterance and the speech of those individuals, and God is going to, his grace is going to enable them to work that things out. Now listen, as Christians, we grow, we learn, we mature, we receive convictions at a different rate. And so unity of mind certainly cannot mean that we all look at things the same way. It certainly can't mean that we all know the same thing. It certainly can't mean that we have the same Bible knowledge. Some people have just got saved. Some people have been saved 50 years. Some people dedicate themselves to studying and learning the Scripture. Some people never read their Bible during the week and expect the preacher to give them everything they know. So what does unity of mind mean? What does it mean? It means that everyone was willing to take the lowest place and give their brother the benefit of doubt. And so Paul said, look, here's what you're lacking. You lack unity of speech, you lack unity of purpose, and you lack unity of mind. Now, there's a fourth thing. He's talking to this church at Corinth, and there's a fourth thing he said that they lacked, and that is that they lacked unity in judgment. Look at verse number 10. We're still in verse number 10. The Bible says, I beseech you, brethren, by the name of our Lord Jesus Christ, that ye all speak the same thing, that there be no divisions among you, but that ye be perfectly joined together in the same mind. Now notice the last thing in verse number 10, and in the same judgment. So there should be unity in judgment. Now listen, some things are right and some things are wrong. And that's just exactly the way it is. In chapter 5, here in 1 Corinthians, we'll get to it eventually, there's a fellow shacking up with a woman that he isn't married to. Some folks in the church said, well, it's okay, we shouldn't be too hard on him. There are some folks in the church said, no, that's wicked as the devil, we need to get him out of here. Now listen to me. They weren't divided on the fact that somebody was doing wrong or that somebody was doing something wrong. They were divided because everyone there wouldn't agree to stand on the Bible and handle the situation concerning in a manner that the Bible teaches. Now, in chapter 6, there's a brother that went to law court against his brother. Now, why would that ever happen? I'll tell you why that happens. It happens because, you know, the Bible says in that passage of Scripture in chapter 6 that even the least among us could discern in such a matter. You know why that arrives at that point? It's because one of those brothers are not willing to take heed to what thus saith the Lord in his word concerning that situation. So what was the matter? They did not want the word of God directing and controlling their life. Now listen. This is a whole different ballgame. If a man is living in outright sin, open violation to the Word of God, we have got to agree together. Personalities doesn't matter. Popularity doesn't count. If the testimony of our Lord Jesus Christ in a community is going to be ruined by your drunken, brawling, fornicating behavior, whatever it might be, we have got to agree together. If it's your family, if it's my family, they got to go. Here, you say, why? They got to go? Yeah, they need to go to the altar, and they need to get that thing right with God. Or if they're living in that form, in that fashion, and they're in the church, and they claim to be saved, they either got to go get it right, or they got to go. Amen. And you say, preacher, I've never heard such a thing. Well, that's because you haven't spent much time in the Bible. And we need Bible preaching. Amen. Our churches are a mess in the day that we live in. There's as much sin in the church as there is out of the church. There's no sanctification, no separation, no dedication to the things of God. And the reason for that is there isn't unity of judgment. In other words, the body of believers have refused to allow the Bible to control their unity of speech and their unity of mind and their unity of purpose. And so there's no unity in judgment concerning the things of God. Now,

0: What this shows us is in spite of everything that God has done, and in spite of everything that God is doing, and in spite of everything that God will do for us, if we don't control, if we don't allow our heart to be controlled by the Word of God, we're going to make a mess of it. Now listen to me. Not the devil, not the world. What we got to worry about is we, and what I have to worry about is me. Now listen, here, in conclusion, listen to this. Look at verse number 9 again. God is faithful, by whom ye are called unto the fellowship of His Son, Jesus Christ our Lord. Now look, I must take everything that God has given me and run it through the filter of fellowship in order to be what God wants me to be. This is why you can never, now listen carefully, some of you won't like this, but I'm preaching the Bible, not preaching to please you. This is why you can never be the Christian that God desires for you to be apart from being a faithful member of a local church. Why is that? Why is that? Well, why'd you say that, preacher? God is faithful, by whom ye are called unto the fellowship of His Son, Jesus Christ our Lord. Listen, if I am in the right fellowship with Jesus Christ, that will affect my speech. If I am in the right fellowship with Jesus Christ, that will affect my purposes. If I am in the right fellowship with Jesus Christ, that will affect my thinking. If I am in the right fellowship with Jesus Christ, that will affect the judgment calls that I make. If I am in the right fellowship of the Lord, and you're in the right fellowship of the Lord, guess what we have? We have unity of speech. We have unity of purpose. We have unity of mind. We have unity of judgment. Listen, if we dwell on these things, we can have a great time in the church house, and we can accomplish great things outside the church house for the glory of God. Now, I want to show you something in these first 10 verses of 1 Corinthians with all of its problems and with all of its troubles. Look at verse number 1, Jesus Christ. Look at verse number 2, Christ Jesus. Again in verse number 2, Jesus Christ. Look at verse number 3, the Lord Jesus Christ. Verse number 4, Jesus Christ. Verse number 6, Christ. Verse number 7, Lord Jesus Christ. Verse number 8, Lord Jesus Christ. Verse number 9, Son Jesus Christ. Verse number 10, Lord Jesus Christ. 10 times in 10 verses, it's Jesus, Jesus, Jesus, Jesus, over and over and over. If my mind is on Jesus, I can get along with you. If your mind is on Jesus, you can get along with me. The whole problem at Corinth was that they had all of these things, but they had lost sight of the Lord Jesus Christ. You can be saved. You can be sanctified. You can be receiving grace. You can be rich in utterance. You can be rich in knowledge. You can be gifted. You can be confirmed. And you can be blameless unto the end. But if you lose sight of Jesus Christ this side of eternity, it will profit you absolutely nothing. Amen? Now listen, this is the key to the whole thing right here. Verse 9 is the hinge on which all of this book of 1 Corinthians turns. The first 8 verses of 1 Corinthians form one division of the book of 1 Corinthians. And chapter 1, verse number 10 to the end of the book forms another. And verse number 9 is the hinge in that book. And the hinge is this: fellowship with Jesus Christ. So listen, either you have it or you don't. So the church at Corinth, they had its problems, but all of its problems had a simple solution. 10 times in 10 verses, Jesus Christ is named. 10 times the name of Jesus is brought before this Corinthian church. He's trying to tell everybody, here's your problem right here. You have lost sight of Jesus. You've lost sight of Jesus. And that's what it's all about. We keep our eyes, our mind, our purpose, our focus upon the Lord Jesus Christ. We can do great things for Him. And if we take our mind off of Jesus Christ, there's just going to be trouble, problems, just like they had at the church of Corinth. Listen, my time is quickly coming, going again today. May the Lord richly bless you until we meet again. is our humble prayer.
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2: The voice of God's inerrant, absolute, unbroken, verbally inspired word. This is Pastor Albert Pendarvis inviting you to stay tuned now to hear God's message by our late pastor, L.R. Shelton, on the riches of God's grace bestowed.
3: Let's read John 1, 11, 13. He came unto his own, and his own received him not. But as many as received him, to them gave he power to become the sons of God, even to them that believe on his name, which were born not of blood, nor of the will of the flesh, nor of the will of man, but of God. In Romans 8, 29, 30, we find the three tenses of a man's salvation from God's side, because salvation finds its fountainhead in God. Listen, for whom did he foreknow? He also did predestinate to be conformed to the image of his Son, that he might be the firstborn among many brethren. Moreover, whom he did predestinate, them he also called. And whom he called, them he also justified. And whom he justified, them he also glorified. Now you listen. Therefore, from God's side, God takes a threefold initiative toward the sinner: foreknowledge, which is election, predestination, and calling. Then he works on a threefold salvation within the sinner: calling from man's side, justification, and glorification. The three tenses of the believer's salvation, as set forth in 1 Thessalonians 1:10, that is the work of faith, labor of love, hope of his coming, growing out of God's threefold salvation: calling, justification, and glorification. This is wrought in the believer by faith. Then the three tenses of salvation from the believer's side are the threefold aspect of faith. Get it now, listen. Believe, trust, and receive. Without faith, it is impossible to please him. For he that cometh to God must believe that he is, and that he is a rewarder of them that diligently seek him. You have to first believe that God is. Then in the second step is to trust him. That is, believe that he is a rewarder of them that diligently seek him. When you trust him, get it now, when you trust him, then you surrender everything in the world to him, because everything belongs to God, and you recognize God's ownership over you, and you are only a steward of God. You surrender your will, your possessions, your life, and you forsake all that you have to become his disciple. Then the next step of your salvation is that the Holy Spirit reveals Christ to your heart. You cannot receive Christ until he's revealed or offered to you. Until he is offered to you by the Father, God does not give his Son unto you. Get it now? Until you come to the place that you want his Son more than you want anything else under the sun, and then God offers his Son, and you receive him as a gift from the Father. No sinner can turn to the Son, because you have never offered the Son, until you want him so badly that you will not turn him down when God offers him to you. Then when he does, you receive him gladly. God never washes you in the blood of the Lord Jesus Christ. That is, he never applies the blood to your heart and life until you are made willing. You can never reject the Son. You reject the truth. God never gives you a chance to reject his Son. Now you get that and hold it. God never gives a sinner a chance to reject his Son. There's no such an expression in God's Word, accept or reject the Lord Jesus. Will you accept Christ? You can't accept him until he's offered to you. And God never offers him to you until you come to the place that you want him so badly, until you'll never turn him down when God offers him to you. Now you hold that. That'll hold water. God must give you a chance to reject. No, he doesn't. He doesn't give you a chance to reject his Son. You can only reject the truth about Christ. Now, God presents the truth to you. If the truth shall make you free, you shall be, if you know the truth, and the truth shall make you free. But if Christ make you free, you shall be free indeed. Now, let's see what happened when I received Christ. I came to the place where I wanted him above everything else. And when I did, God gave him to me. First, you're received. I was received by a person. When you receive Christ as your Lord and Savior, you find in reality Christ receives you. And there is such a personal relationship between Christ and you until it seems that you are the only sinner that God ever saved. The relationship between you and Christ is so personal that it seems no one else exists but you and Christ. Christ is the gospel. He's the sum total of the gospel. And to obey the gospel is to obey Christ. If judgment begins the house of God, what shall the end of them be that obey not the gospel? The gospel there is the death, burial, and resurrection of Christ. And it is obedience to a person. The gospel is not a set of rules or principles or a set of doctrines, but what you believe, but it is a person. And when you receive Christ, in reality, we receive the person of the Son of God. In the person of Christ, we receive the Holy Trinity, God the Father, God the Son, and God the Holy Spirit, who takes the things of Christ and reveals them unto us as we are the temple of the Holy Spirit. In John 14:20, Christ said, "At that day, ye shall know that I am in the Father, and ye in me, and I in you." At that day is the coming of the Holy Spirit to dwell within the believer, according to the 16th verse. Now let me call your attention to this fact. When you are received by a person, now get it, there is that personal relationship of walking with Christ, talking with Christ, fellowshipping with Christ, communion with Christ, confessing to Christ, and you can worship him in spirit and in truth, no matter where you are, or under what circumstances you may have to live, you are never separated from him, and he's always a living reality to your heart and life. That's the reason I keep asking you the question, do you know Christ? You will know him when you receive him as a person. Salvation is believing, trusting, receiving a person, Christ Jesus, revealed to your heart by the Holy Spirit. Now that's what happened to me. I received a person, and he received me. And there's that bond of union between Christ and this poor lost sinner who was lost, saved by the Lord Jesus Christ. When I received Christ, I was made a new creature in Christ Jesus. The scripture says, I was born from above, not by works of righteousness which we have done, but according to the mercy he saved us by the washing of regeneration and the renewing of the Holy Ghost, which is shed on us abundantly by Jesus Christ our Savior. I was made a new creation. All things are passed away. Behold, all things are become new. God made a new creature out of me. He created a new being. Salvation of every soul is a miracle, the greatest miracle that God ever performed. All things have passed away. My whole life became a new one. My whole attitude was changed. My attitude toward sin, my attitude toward the world, my attitude toward God the Father, God the Son, God the Holy Spirit changed. My attitude toward the material things of the world changed. I saw that everything belonged to God. I saw His love toward me never changed. I lived in a different world. It's not that the world has changed, but I changed. My relationship to the people changed. Wherein I once hated them, now I love them. Where I once was critical, now I see my own sins. Wherein I once grasped after the things, I now lay everything at the feet of my Lord. Where my life once revolved around self, now it revolves around Christ. It is hard to describe this new creation. It was a miracle of God's grace. Whereas I was once blind, now I see. Whereas I was once lost, now I'm found. Amazing grace, how sweet the sound that saved a wretch like me. God spoke the worlds into existence and rolled them off the tip of his fingers into space. But a sinner like me, he had to send his only son to die in my place as my substitute to satisfy justice. And then the Holy Spirit had to come to open my eyes and let me see my lost, ruined condition. And then he spoke a new creation into being. It's a miracle of God's grace. When God saved me, I received forgiveness of all my sins. It was a great joy in my life when that burden of sin rolled away and all my sins, trespasses, transgressions had been forgiven for Jesus' sake. Oh, for Jesus' sake, he gave me grace to believe him, to receive him, and find that in his death he'd cancel all my sins. In his resurrection, he gave me a living receipt. He was wounded for my transgression. He was bruised for my iniquity, and the chastisement of my peace was upon him. All we like sheep have gone astray. We have turned everyone to his own way, and the Lord laid on him all of my iniquity. He became my substitute, bearing my sins in his own body on the tree, and paid for all my sins in his death on the cross. Oh, what grace in Christ Jesus. Just to know that all my sins have been blotted out forever. As a thick cloud, he has blotted them out and remembers them against me no more. Just to think that in heaven, there's not one sin against me, not one thing written in the book of life against this poor sinner, because Christ Jesus paid for every one of them in his death. He can't collect the sin debt twice from my substitute and then from this poor sinner. I met a party one day who said, I'd give anything in the world if I knew that all my sins were blotted out, that I'd found grace in the eyes of God. I said, what would you think if I should tell you that I've found grace in the eyes of God and that all my sins are blotted out? This party said, it must be the greatest thing in the world to have that knowledge. I said, it is, and you can too if you want and will turn to Christ. She turned and walked away. I never cease to praise the Lord Jesus that through this man has preached unto you the forgiveness of sins. When I received him, I found that all my sins had been forgiven, past, present, and future, and the record had been blotted out forever and forever in heaven against me. God the Father can never look upon my sins, No angel will ever be able to look upon the record, and no saint will ever be able to behold my sins. I don't care who you are. There's not a one of us who would like for our sins to be flashed upon the screen and stand there with the world and behold them. Heaven would not be heaven if we would be able to behold each other's sins. They're blotted out forever. Isn't that wonderful? Again, when I received Christ as my Lord and Savior and was saved, He made a new creature in Christ Jesus. God imputed His righteousness to me. I know some people call it imputed nonsense, but that is my standing before God. His imputed righteousness. He imputed His righteousness to me, imputed my sins to Christ. If our sins were not forgiven, we could stand in the righteousness. We could not stand the righteousness of Christ by faith. Our sins would drown us, no matter how Satan may fight us and accuse us before God, bringing up all of our old cancer sins. His righteousness stands forever. It's a perfect righteousness. He that hungereth and thirsteth after righteousness shall be filled. It was a great joy to my heart to sit and gaze upon His righteousness as my cloak of covering. I praise my Lord that He passed by me one day and said, "Leo," and spread His skirts over me, which means He imputed His righteousness to my account. That makes me perfect before Him. A woman asked me one day, "Don't we have to be perfect to go to heaven?" I answered, "Yes, ma'am." She said, "For 20 years I've been trying to produce a perfect righteousness and a perfect life, but I failed. Then how am I going to get to heaven?" I said, "I'm going to heaven on the righteousness of another, and the righteousness of the Son of God. When the Lord saved me, He imputed His righteousness unto me. Paul said of the Jews, why I bear them record, that they have a zeal of God, but not according to knowledge. For they, being ignorant of God's righteousness, going about trying to establish their own righteousness, have not submitted themselves unto the righteousness of God." My friends, it's the greatest thing in the world to know that we do have the righteousness of God imputed unto us. As long as an individual hangs on to one little thread of their own self-righteousness, they're not saved. Your self-righteousness is the last idol that you'll give up before you submit yourself unto the righteousness of God. This brings us to this great thought. When I received Christ, He gave me justification. That is, He counted me just based upon His imputed righteousness. He counted me as if I had never sinned. I stand before God in Christ as if I'd never committed one sin. When you're justified by the highest court of the universe, which is God the Father, who can condemn you? For years I tried to justify myself, but I gave up in despair. And when I did, turned to Christ, received Him as my Savior, then God justified me. What a consolation. It's an act of Almighty God, my Father, that could never be changed, never be altered, that He counted me as if I had never sinned. That if I didn't know I was justified by faith in Christ, I like to roll over in my heart and mind these great treasures of God's grace and riches of His grace that is more precious than rubies or diamonds or gold, and justification is one of them. In God's sight, I have never committed one sin. He said, "I do not see the perverseness of Jacob." They have blotted out forever and counted as if you had never sinned. Then when I was saved, God accepted me in the Beloved. Ephesians 1:16, "To the praise of the glory of His grace, wherein He hath made us accepted in the Beloved." He did not say accepted in Christ, or accepted in Christ Jesus, or accepted in the Lord Jesus Christ. but accepted in the beloved. That means that the Father loves us as much as he loves his own Son. Now that's a great grace. It's hard to believe, isn't it? We are so united with the beloved. We are inseparably united with him, that as he is, so are we. He looks upon us in Christ as if we were Christ himself. Oh, that blessed union, bone of his bone, flesh of his flesh, that union with him, that he is in us and we're in him. It means we cannot be separated from him, accepted in the beloved. Means we're made objects of his grace to the praise of the glory of his grace. Accepted is translated grace to the praise of the glory of his grace, wherein he hath made us objects of his grace in the beloved. Everything we have is given to us because we are the objects of his grace. I would rather be an object of his grace than to be the richest man on earth. His grace never fails. One of the greatest things that happened to me when God saved me was he gave me a pardon. I was such a guilty sinner, so guilty until my mouth was shut. I could not say anything in my behalf. And God, looking upon me as a guilty wretch, granted me a pardon for Christ's sake. Never will I cease to praise him for that pardon. Pardon from the guilt and penalty of sin. I was appointed unto death because I was so guilty. When I looked into the mirror of God's law, I'd broken every one of his commandments, and I could see nothing but death, eternal damnation, a hell-deserving sinner written across every law that God had, that I'd broken. I knew one thing, the soul that sinneth, it shall die. I don't believe there's ever lived a sinner who is as guilty as I was. In all my self-righteousness, I had deliberately broken every law, every divine law, and therefore I must die. I took my place at the feet of Christ, admitting I was guilty, and the sentence was death. That became so real to my heart and life. And when God, by his marvelous grace, granted me a pardon, I praise him for it, and have never ceased to praise him since. He lifted me above the law, and I can cry, for sin shall not have dominion over you, because you're not under law, but under grace. Then I can say, when God saved me, I received the Holy Spirit. The very moment he saved me, I received him. And he dwells within. He is my teacher. Howbeit, when he, the Spirit of truth, is come, he will guide you into all truth. For he shall not speak of himself, but whatsoever he shall hear, that shall he speak. Yes, the Holy Spirit is my teacher, my guide. I know him. I know the third person of the Trinity. Do you? He made Christ and me one. Listen, when God saved me, I became a partner. I became a partaker of his divine nature. The scripture says, whereby are ye given unto us exceeding great and precious promises, that by these ye might be partakers of the divine nature, having escaped the corruption that is in the world through lust. We have a divine nature like unto the Lord Jesus. And the business, and because of this divine nature, we are incorporated into the body of Christ. And we then are made an heir of God and a joint heir with Christ. Now, my friends, you have often heard me make the statement that these are some of the great treasures of God's grace. I like to sit down and look at them, watch them sparkle, turn them over and over, see their beauty, their glory, and majesty. These are some of the great treasures of God's graces. that God gave me when he saved me. I treasure them above rubies or diamonds. They are so precious to my heart and life. Every saved individual have received these graces of God. Take time to look at them, to go over them, that you might stand out, that they might stand out in your life and make you a greater Christian, a greater follower of the Lord, a greater disciple of Christ, and make you come to appreciate what the Lord has done for you. Don't you like to take the treasures and run your hand through them? When I was a boy back on the farm, my dad was a truck farmer. Every payday, he'd come in with a sack full of silver. In those days, there were many dollars, silver dollars. He'd throw up on the bed. Gave me the pleasure of sitting down and stacking it up, counting it. And I ran my fingers through it. I liked to hear the sound of the clinking of the coins. My friends, I like to sit down and behold the treasures of God's grace. How precious they are.
2: 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We could say bestowed upon a poor old sinner. And we're happy to have had you with us. I hope you enjoyed the message, and we hear each week at the same time. If you would, write us and let us hear from you. Let us know that you're listening. And we always could use some help with the broadcast. We just depend on folks to help us with the broadcast, and the Lord has been faithful, moving your heart and moving others' heart. And whether the good gifts are little, I mentioned in our last study or two about you digging up that old coffee can and sending us $100. Well, people think I'm kind of nutty sometimes, the old trailblazer, but I just want to be plain with you. If you can help us, we'd be glad to have you get your gifts. And folks, do it on a regular basis. You can do it over the phone with your credit card. We have many of our folks that call us and give us their credit card number and say on the first of each month, do this with my tithe. And that makes it so easy for us, especially our elderly folks like me. But it's always good to have you folks with us. And I just like to sit here behind the pulpit or behind the microphone and envision some of you folks out there where you live up in Appalachian Mountains, out there on the coast in California, and out there in Washington State. I just have that imagination. I like to do that, and I appreciate hearing from you. I like folks send me pictures of their home and their children and all of those things, and I treasure those. I really do. I treasure them. And I like to sit and look at them when things may be kind of gloomy around here. But you do that if you would, and you pray for me. I always like to hear from you. If you call me, my phone number is area code 225-664-8658. 225-664-8658. I have folks call me. Some folks call me and take an issue with me on things. We disagree, but we disagree to not agree. Remember my mailing address, Voice of Truth, Radio Missions, Post Office Box 1810, Walker, Louisiana 70785. 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
6: Good morning. Thank you for joining me. Turn your Bibles this morning to Matthew chapter 16. Let's read a few verses starting in verse 14. And the Bible says, "And they said, some say thou art John the Baptist, some say Elias, and others say Jeremiah, or one of the prophets. Jesus said unto them, but whom say ye that I am? And Simon Peter answered and said, thou art Christ, the Son of the living God. And Jesus answered and said unto him, blessed are they, Simon Barjona, for flesh and blood has not revealed unto thee, but my Father which is in heaven. And I shall also unto thee, thou art Peter, upon the rock I will build my church, and the gates of hell shall not prevail against it. And I will give thee the keys of the kingdom of heaven, and whatsoever thou bind on earth shall be bound in heaven, and whatsoever thou loose on earth shall be loosed in heaven." And may God bless his word. Folks, this morning we're going to look at the life of Apostle Peter. And I believe we can see ourselves in Peter's life, and that's what we're going to look at today. Apostle Peter was a fisherman, of course, and along with his brother Andrew, and according to the Bible, they teamed up with Apostle John and his brother James, who were in the fishing business together. We may not be fishermen, folks, but we as Christians should be fishers of men. Look at verse 19 of Matthew chapter 16. Because Peter confessed that Jesus was the Christ, Son of the living God, Jesus gave him the keys of the kingdom of heaven. What are the keys of the kingdom of heaven? Was Apostle Peter the only one to have them? No. Jesus gave them to those who make the same confession as Peter did, to those who accept Christ as a Savior. Jesus told Apostle Peter, on this rock I will build my church. You know, folks, you know, on the day of Pentecost, when Peter received the Holy Spirit, he preached and 3,000 souls came to made a confession to the Lord Jesus. Jesus allowed Peter to start building the church on that day. Not a building, but the church was made of those who belong in the body of Christ. Bible says that Jesus is a cornerstone, but he allowed Peter to lay the first rock, you might say. You know, God gave the apostles many powerful spiritual gifts, but most were left behind at their death. But if you're a child of God, folks, you have the keys to the kingdom of heaven. Every Christian can open the door to heaven by telling others about Jesus Christ, our Lord. In Jesus' day, keys were a badge of authority, of office. And the scribes and the Pharisees, because they interpreted the scripture to people according to Nehemiah chapter 8. Every Christian today has the scriptures. And if we withhold the word, we bind it on earth, or keep it here and not tell others. But if we spread the word, we loose on earth. And the Bible says, shall be loosed in heaven. You know, when we confess the Lord Jesus and believe he is the Son of the living God, as Peter did, then we will want to tell others. It's hard to keep the goodness of God to ourselves, isn't it, folks? Now more than ever, we need to tell others, everyone, about his goodness and his grace. Don't bind it on earth. Don't leave it here on earth. Let it loose, and God will draw those to him. Bible says in John chapter 6 and verse 44, no man can come to me except the Father which has sent me draw them, and I will raise him up at the last day. That's the first thing we do when God draws us. We follow, and we confess, just like Peter did. You know, when Jesus asked Peter who he thought he was, Peter said, thou art Christ, the Son of the living God. You know, Peter drops his fishing gear and followed Jesus for over 3 years. But just as we do sometimes, Peter failed in many ways. You remember the story Jesus sent his disciples across the Sea of Galilee to meet him on the other side? A storm came up, and Jesus met them walking on the water. But Peter thought his faith was strong enough to walk on water too, but soon found out that when he began to sink. Sound familiar? You know, most of the time, folks, when we think we are the strongest, that's when we are the weakest. Have you ever denied the Lord Jesus? Apostle Peter did. You might say, well, I've never denied the Lord. Folks, have you ever purposely sinned and didn't repent or ask forgiveness? Isn't that denying the Lord? Doesn't that put Christ on the back burner, so to speak, and deny his judgment upon sin? You know, I don't know if you ever been put in that position like Peter has been when he denied the Lord Jesus three times. He denied Jesus to save his own hide. He denied Jesus because he was afraid of the consequences of being a Christian. Folks, it's getting closer and closer to that day. We all may face that one day when, if the rapture doesn't happen first. Have you ever seen the TV show called What Would You Do? If you were faced with a life or death situation, what would you do? If you were asked if you followed Jesus and you said yes and you would be killed, or you said no and you would live, just what would you do? You know, the disciples had many questions the night before Jesus was arrested. But many times, Apostle Peter, like a lot of us, spoke out without thinking. It was at the Last Supper in that upper room that Jesus began to wash the disciples' feet, showing that he was to serve mankind and humble himself. Peter said, "You will never wash my feet, Lord." And Christ said, "Then you will have no part with me, Peter." Peter said, "Well, wash my hands, my feet, just wash me all over." Then Jesus said he was going away, and they would be looking for him when he did go away. Then Jesus gives them a new commandment, to love one another as I loved you. He said to love one another. You know, we have each other in this old wicked world, and that commandment should be enforced today more than ever. But sometimes we question the love of some Christians, don't we? I've learned over the years that nothing can cause discouragement, disappointment, and sometimes even doubt when another Christian. But I also believe that soon we will need each other before it's all over. Jesus said he was going away, and Peter was like a little boy with his dad. Peter said, "Why can't I go? Why can't I go, Lord? I would even die for you." You know, that was the wrong thing to say to the Lord Jesus. That's when Jesus said he would deny him three times before the rooster crowed at daybreak. And as we all know the story, Peter did deny the Lord because he felt his life was threatened. But Apostle Peter was so ashamed that the Bible says he wept when that rooster crowed the next morning because he remembered the words of the Lord Jesus. I believe sometimes when we sin without repentance, folks, God brings those things to mind and should break our hearts because we have denied the Lord Jesus because we allowed sin in our life. Do we doubt? Apostle Peter did. At the end of John chapter 13, it's where Jesus told Peter he couldn't go with him and he would deny him three times before morning. They were leaving that upper room where they had just had the Last Supper together. They came out late afternoon and was walking that Kidron Valley, and it was about a mile to the Garden of Gethsemane. So they had time for more questions, and I feel like Peter was still disturbed about not being able to go with the Lord when he went away. And he still wanted to know why he was going away. And I believe showed some kind of emotion or sadness. I also believe it was then when Jesus stopped on that road there at the Kidron Valley and turned to his disciples, and he said in John 14, "Let not your hearts be troubled. You believe in God, believe also in me. In my Father's house there are many mansions. If it were not so, I would have told you. I go to prepare a place for you. And if I go to prepare a place for you, I will come again and receive you into myself, that where I am, there you may be also." You know, folks, Jesus still says that encouraging words to us today. But there was doubt in Peter's mind and confusion of what was about to happen. When we have doubt and confusion about what life has in store for us, but Jesus is only a prayer away. You know, Paul Harvey, I used to love to hear Paul Harvey. He told a story about a little 3-year-old boy who went to the grocery store with his mom. Before they entered the grocery store, she said, "Now, you're not going to get any chocolate chip cookies, so don't even ask." She put him in his little cart and set him in the seat of that grocery cart. And she wheeled down the aisle getting her grocery list. And he was doing just fine. They came up to the cookie section. He saw those chocolate chip cookies and he stood up in his little seat and said, "Mom, can I have some chocolate chip cookies?" She said, "I told you not to even ask. You're not getting any at all, so sit back down." They went down the aisles, but in the search for the certain items, they ended up back in the cookie aisle for some reason. "Mom, can I please have some chocolate chip cookies?" She said, "I told you, son, you can't have any. Now sit down and be quiet." Finally, they were approaching the checkout line. The little boy sensed that this may be his last chance. So just before they got in the checkout line, he stood up in his seat and shouted loud at the top of his lungs, "In the name of Jesus, may I have some chocolate chip cookies?" And of course, everyone around just laughed. Paul Harvey said some even applauded. And because of the shoppers, the little boy and his mother left that day with the grocery store with 23 boxes of chocolate chip cookies. You know, we should always pray for understanding, pray and not give up, for whatever reason, folks. You know, folks, with all the doubt, denying, the outspoken character of Apostle Peter, he became a great disciple for Christ, didn't he? Only God can change a character like Simon Peter. Only God can change a character like me. It starts by believing, and through all the trials and troubles of life, it ends in belief in the promises that Jesus made, and still confess more than ever that Jesus Christ is the Son of God. You know, folks, the Bible says in John chapter 6, Jesus was teaching a multitude of people that he was the bread of life and the only way, truth, and life. Most didn't understand that, and the Bible says that they turned and went back and only left the 12 standing there. Bible says in John chapter 6 and verse 66 that that time many of his disciples went back and walked no more with him. Then Jesus said unto the 12, "Will ye also go away?" And then Simon Peter asked him, "Lord, whom shall we go? Thou hast the words of eternal life. And we believe and are sure that thou art the Christ, the Son of the living God." Peter says, "To whom shall we go? Where else can we go, folks? In this wicked world that we live in, who else can we turn to? Who else has eternal life? No one except the Lord Jesus Christ, our Savior. Who else can promise us eternal life? All other gods are dead. But our God lives. There's no other." Peter said, "We believe and are sure thou art the Christ, the Son of the living God." How about you? How about you this morning? Do you believe? If thou shalt confess with thy mouth the Lord Jesus and believe in thy heart that God has raised him from the dead, the Bible says, folks, thou shalt be saved.
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0: What keeps people consistently coming back to God's Word, reading it and studying it day after day, year after year, generation after generation? For many around the world, the answer is the faithful teaching of Dr. J. Vernon McGee. Welcome to the Sunday Sermon on Through the Bible. I'm Steve Schwetz, and today is really a very special day on the Bible bus. We're turning our attention to Chickens Come Home to Roost. It's a beloved message from Dr. McGee because it speaks with honest clarity and deep hope straight to the human heart. These Sunday sermon messages carry a different kind of warmth. They feel personal, pastoral, urgent in the best sense of the word. And today's message is one of those sermons that people remember long after they've heard it. Before we get to it, though, I want to share messages from a few of our Spanish language listeners, brothers and sisters whose stories remind us why God's word matters so much. Dolores from the United States recently left this comment on Facebook. Thanks to you, I can hear the word of my good Lord every day. I used to listen to and read the word, but I fell short in understanding it, and I truly love how wonderful it is to be able to learn from you. I am grateful to all of you who make it possible for us to have the privilege of hearing and learning from the word of my great God. Thank you, and may the Lord continue to bless all of my brothers and sisters in faith. I send you all a big hug. Well, isn't that beautiful? Simple gratitude for understanding God's word more clearly. And you know, that's exactly why this ministry exists. It's to help people hear, understand, and grow. Now, here's another note. This is from Pedro in Argentina. I'm from a small town with limited resources, and God always gave me the desire to study and learn about Him. Your studies are incredible. I listen to them every day and learn and study a lot. I searched for Dr. McGee's full study and made a copy, which was hard because it's so big, but it's helped me tremendously. I teach a small group and use many of your outlines to teach. You are a great blessing. Well, that's how the Word of God moves, isn't it? One heart changed, then another, and then a whole community is touched. Here's a listener from Colombia named Inez. When my husband was a child, he lived in a town where, after working in the fields, people would gather at night around the radio and listen attentively. Later, we came to faith in Christ and searched for answers to biblical questions with Dr. J. Vernon McGee. And here we are. I especially loved the musical themes and the reflection before the teaching, La Fuente de la Vida, has been a great program. Well, isn't that an encouragement? And then here's one. This is a brief one from Sammy in Mexico. I've come to know God's tender care through the power of His Word. In seasons when loneliness has felt especially heavy, Scripture has been my source of strength and comfort. Again and again, the Lord brings passages to mind that assure me I'm never truly alone. The real joy is found in His presence and lasting delight at His side. I'm deeply grateful for these gifts of grace. May God bless you all. Well, that's the quiet miracle of Scripture, isn't it? It meets us in hunger, in our questions, even in loneliness, and then it reminds us that we're never truly alone. And maybe that resonates with you today, because the truth is your story matters too. The way God first met you right where you were, the way He's teaching you, correcting you, and comforting you, or drawing you closer right now. These stories encourage believers all over the world more than you might think. So sometime soon, why don't you write and tell us what God's doing in your life as a result of spending time in His Word. Your story could be the very thing that someone else needs to keep going. You can share it online at ttb.org, through our app, or by writing to us at Box 7100, Pasadena, California, 91109. Or in Canada, Box 25325, London, Ontario, N6C, 6B1. Or you can always call and leave your story on our voicemail line. We especially love hearing from you that way. And now, as we turn to our message, let's pray. Father, thank you for your word that reaches across languages and nations and generations. And thank you for every listener whose life is being changed by the truth of Scripture. As we hear this message now, Lord, quiet our hearts and open our minds and help us to respond to you with faith and obedience. In Jesus' name, amen. Here's the Sunday sermon on Through the Bible with Dr. J. Vernon McGee.
1: Our subject of the morning is Chickens Come Home to Roost. This morning we have a text, and the text is found in the sixth chapter

of gravitation. It is one that operates in all the different areas of this world. It's applicable to any sphere or situation or any strata of society. The entire spectrum of life is covered by this law. Move it into any area. Move it into the realm of biology. Go first to botany and plant life. You sow corn, you get corn. You sow oats, you get oats. Whatsoever a man sows, that shall he also reap. Move it into the realm of zoology, the animal world, and you will find that cows beget cows, lions beget lions. You can take it into the bovine or the canine or the avian family, and you'll find that it works. Chickens come from hen eggs. That's a profound statement to make, I know, but it certainly is a true statement, and I'm not this morning debating whether it was the chicken or the egg first. Since then, it's always been chickens come from hen eggs, because there's a law that operates. Whatsoever a man sows, that shall he also reap. If you want turtles, you must have turtle eggs. Now, it is true that pearls do come from oysters, and I heard of a girl that got a diamond from a nut, but that hasn't anything in the world to do with this law, I can assure you, because it still works in all the different departments of life. You take in the realm of political economy, put it on the national level, and go back to the very beginning, and you take that first great world empire. God said through Daniel, you've been put in the balances, weighed in the balances, and found wanting. God says, what you sow is a nation that you will reap. Righteousness exalteth a nation, but sin is a reproach to any people. You take it into the spiritual realm, and it's true today for both the saved and the unsaved. It's true of those that are children of God and those that are far from God and without God in the world. The person who is saved does not abrogate this law because he happens to be saved. And by the same token, the person who's unsaved does not abrogate the law at all. It operates in the life of every individual here and has lived on the earth. Haman built a gallows to hang Mordecai on, and he was hanged on that gallows. Justin the apostate, who killed Christians in his army and used the sword to exterminate them, was exterminated by the sword on the battlefield. We were down in New Orleans, and we went through the French Quarter, and they showed us the Napoleon house that's down there. It's not that Napoleon ever lived in that house, because he never did, but it was prepared for him, and it was made ready for him, but he never got there. It was a dream that never did come true. Unrealized and unfulfilled, and this man died in loneliness and in bitterness on the island of Elba, never permitted to come, the man that had dashed so many dreams to the ground, the man that had brought disappointment and loneliness to so many people in Europe. It came to him because God says, whatsoever a man sows, that shall he also reap. Hitler and Mussolini, they probably stirred up more strife and bloodshed than any two men that have lived. And these two men died by violence and bloodshed, because you don't break that law even when you're a dictator. Al Capone was the gangster that had a gang that controlled liquor during the Prohibition era and prostitution, especially in Chicago. But a

0: Paul took an awful revenge on him, for he died of paresis. Paresis is a softening of the brain caused by syphilis. May I say to you, God says you don't break his law. Be not deceived. God is not mocked. Whatsoever a man sows, that shall he also reap. The world outside calls it poetic justice and recognizes it. The poet expressed it like this: there is a destiny that shapes our ends, rough-hew them how we will. The Greeks put it in a bromide like this: the dice of the gods are loaded, and they are. Because you don't break this pattern, not in this life. The philosopher has expressed it like this: the fortuitous concurrence of circumstances, and the man on the street just calls it bad luck, but this morning we call it chickens come home to roost. Hamlet, who had seen the disaster and who could say there's something rotten in the state of Denmark, he could say finally, this young prince, oh, that this too solid flesh would melt, thaw and resolve itself into a dew, or that the everlasting had not placed his cannon gainst self-slaughter. How stale, flat, and unprofitable seem to me the uses of this world. Chickens do come home to roost. Jezebel played fast and loose and thought that she would get by with it, but she didn't get by with it, because the prophet had already said the same way in which you took the life of an innocent man and the dogs licked his blood, the dogs will actually eat your flesh. And it came to pass the same way. Marilyn Monroe was a sex pot, was an idol of American young girls. May I say to you, she was a suicide, ill-starred. And Bridget Bardot has tried several times to commit suicide, because there is a law that operates that God says, be not deceived. God is not mocked. Whatsoever a man sows, that shall he also reap. Now, this text actually was not given to the unsaved. It wasn't given to the non-Christian at all. It was given for the child of God. That's what Paul means when he's writing to the Galatians. And he follows through by saying to the Christian, if you please, if you sow to the flesh, you shall of the flesh reap corruption. That's for the Christian. And if you sow to the Spirit, you shall reap life everlasting. Now, this text here is, I think, one that is applicable to a man in Scripture as no other man. Jacob is the most conspicuous example that we have in Scripture of the operation of this text. And I want it said right here at the beginning that Jacob was God's man. He was chosen before he was born. He played fast and he played loose with life, as others have. But he was God's man through it all. His conduct did not conform to the position that he had before God. But he was God's man. In spite of what he did, and in spite of his life, he's still God's man. But he lived like the devil's disciple. And you begin to see him starting early in life. He bought a birthright from his brother that had already been promised to him, and God would give it to him in his own good time. But why should this young fellow wait? When he's sharp enough, and he's clever enough, and he's crooked enough to get it on his own, and he got it on his own in a way that God could not honor and did not honor. And then he deceived his father. At the time of the blessing, he pretended to be his eldest son. He went and got a goat, killed the goat, took the smell of it and put it on him and the blood on him, and took the goat's skin and put it on top of his hand and let his father feel. He deceived his father. He had no right to do that. And he did all of this. And he seemed to get by with it, and God did nothing. And I think Jacob would have promoted the idea that God is dead. But a day of reckoning was coming. Payday, someday, he fled to the land of Haran. He had to leave home because of Esau. And he came to the house of his uncle Laban. He sought refuge and asylum there. He wanted to wait until the storm blew over at home, and then he'd return. But he moved into a hurricane. What he refused to learn at home, Uncle Laban is going to teach him in a far country. This boy is a prodigal son now, and he runs off to Uncle Laban and expects to be treated well. But Uncle Laban sent him to college. UH was the name of the college, not the University of Haran, but the University of Hard Knocks. He spent 20 years in that university, and he graduated magna cum laude. That is Jacob's experience. And he hadn't been there but a month until Uncle Laban said to him, "I want you to know that I don't want you to work for me for nothing." And who had said anything about working? One thing for sure, this boy hadn't said anything about it. But Uncle Laban says, "When you stay with me, you pay your board bill. And I want you to know that I'm going to put you to work. And you'll not work for nothing." And so he said, what shall I pay you? And here we start now with the first lesson. And the very interesting thing is, he had discovered that this boy had fallen in love with his youngest daughter, Rachel. And so the time came, and he said, I'll work for her 7 years. We are told that those years went by so quickly, and the story goes something like this. We'll let the Spirit of God tell it in Genesis 29, verse 16. And Laban had two daughters. The name of the elder was Leah. The name of the younger was Rachel. Leah was tender-eyed, but Rachel was beautiful and well-favored. And Jacob loved Rachel and said, "I'll serve thee 7 years for Rachel, thy younger daughter." And Laban said, "It's better that I give her to thee than that I should give her to another man. Abide with me." And then the loveliest thing that's said about Jacob at this time is this: "And Jacob served 7 years for Rachel, and they seemed unto him but a few days for the love he had to her." He loved her, and he worked 7 years. Now the day for the ceremony has come. And in that day, the bride was always brought well-veiled, covered entirely. Uncle Laban knows a few things also. So Uncle Laban shifted girls. And when it says that Leah was tender-eyed, that's just a nice way of saying that she was not very good-looking. And so the thing that happened was, he thought he was marrying Rachel, the younger daughter, and he got Leah. And we are told in verse 25, "It came to pass that in the morning, behold, it was Leah. And he said to Laban, 'What is this that thou hast done unto me? Did not I serve with thee for Rachel? Wherefore then hast thou beguiled me?'" Listen who's talking. This is the boy that pretended to be the elder son. He was the younger son. He deceived his father, And now he is deceived in the exact way in which he had deceived. Because God said, and you've got to come to the end of the Bible, because if he'd said it at the beginning, you might not have believed him. But now you have too many examples, and God says, Jacob, be not deceived. God is not mocked. You're my man. Whatsoever you sow, that shall you also reap. If you sow corn, you never get cotton. And in the exact way in which you deceive, that's the way you've been deceived. And he's just now starting to college, by the way. That was his freshman year. He's just now beginning to learn some things. But that night, the honeymoon was over. And he now goes to work again for 7 more years for Rachel. And Laban very cleverly said, verse 26, it must not be so done in our country to give the younger before the firstborn. Dear Uncle Laban hadn't told everything. He said, Jacob, there was a little item there that I overlooked. We have a rule and a law in our country that you don't give the younger daughter in marriage before the older daughter. I forgot to tell you that. So you have Leah now. Do you want to serve for Rachel? You can be sure of one thing, but this is not God's best for this man. And we find now in verse 30 that he loved also Rachel more than Leah. And we are told that there's strife in the family. And when Rachel saw that she bare Jacob no children, Rachel envied her sister. So that now we have in this home envy and strife. And I say it this morning very kindly, but I want to say it. That home of Jacob yonder in the land of Haran that he founded was a hell on earth. Oh, how this man is learning. You don't beat God at his own game. That when God says, if you're going to sow it, you're going to reap it. And I don't care what you sow, God says you'll reap it. And so this boy is learning now. Now he's been a very clever boy. You remember he bought a birthright, and he got it at a reduced rate. He only gave a bowl of soup for it. Very cheap for what he got. It was a bargain price. But you know, Laban likes bargains also. And will you listen to this poor boy after 20 years? And listen to him as he begins now to cry out, this 20 years have I been with thee. Thy ewes and thy she-goats have not cast their young, and the rams of thy flock have I not eaten. That which was torn of beasts I brought not unto thee. I bear the loss of it. Of my hand didst thou require it, whether stolen by day or stolen by night. Thus I was. In the day the drought consumed me, and the frost by night, and my sleep departed from mine eyes. Thus have I been 20 years, in thy house. I serve thee 14 years for thy 2 daughters and 6 years for thy cattle, and thou hast changed my wages 10 times. You talk about having a union. This boy Jacob needed a union to belong to, because this man is constantly changing his wages. He never knows from one day to another what might happen. This man who had bought a birthright, who was clever and slick in that dealing, found out that chickens come home to roost. And now he's being treated the same way. Then we have, I suppose, the classic example in this man's life. There's a story of Joseph. You will recall that Joseph was his favorite son, the boy that he loved, because he was the son of Rachel. And his brethren hated him, and You'll recall that they sold him into Egyptian bondage. And then they wanted their father to think that he had been killed. And they took that coat of many colors, and of all things, they killed a goat and dipped it in the blood of the goat. This is the man that took the skin of a goat and deceived his own father. Now, as a father, he's deceived the very same way. And it was the saddest day of his life. This man found out that there is an axiom of God that operates. Be not deceived. God is not mocked. Whatsoever a man sows, that shall he also reap. And just because he's God's man, he won't escape, especially when he's playing fast and loose. Now, that's not an isolated case in the Word of God. Very briefly, let me mention some others. There's the story of David. David committed an awful sin, and let's not play it down. It was awful. God said it was awful. And why do you think it's awful? Because the Word of God says it's awful, my beloved. But the thing that David did, the king of Babylon did it every day and got by with it. Seemingly. But you see, David is God's man. And there stood that man, Nathan, God's prophet, right before him. And he tells the story of a man that took a little ewe lamb that belonged to a poor man. And David could see the sin in somebody else, but he couldn't see it in himself. And you know, that's our trouble. We have spiritual astigmatism. We can see where the other man is wrong, but we can't see our own. And so this man David, red-headed fellow that he is, he stands up and he says, if that man's in my kingdom, he shall be punished. Who is he? Took a lot of courage for Nathan to lift his hand and point it and say, thou art the man. It's not my brother nor my sister, but it's me, O Lord. And so this man David could have had Nathan executed, but he didn't. He went immediately to God in confession. And one of the greatest confessions that's recorded in the Word of God is this confession of David. Psalm 51, have mercy upon me, O God, according to thy loving kindness, according unto the multitude of thy tender mercies, blot out my transgressions. Listen to him again, verse 7. Purge me with hyssop, and I shall be clean. Wash me, and I shall be whiter than snow. And then listen to him again. Cast me not away from thy presence. Take not thy Holy Spirit from me. Restore unto me the joy of thy salvation, and uphold me with thy free spirit. He confessed it. But you see, God says, be not deceived. God is not mocked. David, you can't get by with it. Have you read the rest of David's story? I'm afraid a great many people just see this one blot on an otherwise outstanding life. From that day on, God took him to the woodshed, put the lash on his back. And as far as the Word of God is concerned, he never took the lash off of his back. He had done a disgraceful thing in breaking up another man's home. Read what happened to David's daughter. He did an awful thing in murdering another man. Read what happened to Absalom, the boy he loved above everything else in life. God said, David, you don't get by with it. The interesting thing is, I can't find anywhere where David cries out to God. I feel like saying, oh, God, let him alone. You've hit him enough. But David never said that. He said, as the hart panteth after the water brook, so panteth my soul after thee, O God. Regardless, I'm coming to you. I want to be right with you. Oh, how we need that deep working of the Spirit of God today in the lives of Christians who are in sin. I tell you, God still has a woodshed, and he still uses it. Then we find this man, David, never crying out to God. Never did he cry out to God. He's not the only one. You come to the New Testament and somebody says, well, when you get to the New Testament, it's different. No, it's not. Peter says to the Lord Jesus in the upper room, I'll die for you. He denied him that night, denied him three times. But our Lord said, Peter, there's a law that operates. You will be crucified. And he was. Peter, when he was crucified, tradition says, asked that his head be put down. He says, I'm not worthy to die like my Lord died. Paul the Apostle stood one day, a young man, and saw another young man, that first martyr of the church, and he's responsible for his death. They put the clothes at the feet of this young Pharisee, Saul. And that young man saw that man stoned to death and gave the word for it. Now on the Damascus Road, he comes to Christ and somebody says, well, his sins are forgiven. Yes, they are. He's a child of God. Yes, he is. But you forgot there is a law of God that says, be not deceived. God is not mocked. For whatsoever a man sows, that shall he also reap. But will he go through that? Yes, he will. Follow him. First missionary journey. Comes to Antioch of Pisidia. And then the hatred is building up against him. And finally the crowd take him out and the mob stones him to death. Was he dead? Listen to him. Paul says, I knew a man once. You did, Paul? Who was he? I'm the man. I knew a man once. He was caught up to the third heaven. You mean you were caught up to the third heaven? Yes. When? When they took me outside of Lystra, yonder in the Galatian country, and stoned me to death. Were you dead, Paul? Yes. Did God raise you from the dead? Yes. The young man that had seen Stephen stoned to death has the same thing happen to him. We're told today that if we would judge ourselves, we'd not be judged. God says he doesn't want to do this, but if you and I won't deal with that which is wrong in our lives, God will. Where did the prodigal son get his whipping when he came home? No. There was a fatted calf there. There was a robe. There was a ring. There was a banquet. There was joy when he came home. He got an awful whipping in the far country. Because God says, whatsoever you sow, you're going to reap. Let me come back now with Jacob. There came a day when God closed in with Jacob yonder at the brook Jabbok. I stood there and I thought of that man. He had played fast and loose. He had been a disgrace to God, but he was God's man. He was a prodigal son now coming home. And God says, Jacob, you can't go on living like this. And that night, God moved in on him. A man wrestled with him that night, broke his leg, but God got him that night. Because he is God's man. This inexorable and inflexible law that knows no exceptions is one of the greatest proofs this morning that God is not dead, my beloved. It's operating today. Justin the apostate, I referred to him. Oh, how that brutal Roman hated Christians. And he found out that they were in his army. He found out a young commander in his army was a Christian. He brought him in. He took him and flogged him and then ready to kill him. And he said to him, calling him by name, where is your carpenter now? Justin thought he was dead. And this young officer said, sir, he's making a coffin for the emperor. And he was. Well, that young man was killed, became a martyr. But the next day out on the field of battle, this man who thought he was invulnerable was mortally wounded. And as he fell on the battlefield, he reached into his breast, which covered with blood, put in his finger and flung it into the air and said, thou hast won, O Galilean, thou hast won. And he fell back dead because He always wins. My friend, may I say to you, God is not dead. He's still moving, and he's moving in the nations of the world today. We're trying today to build a great society without a so great salvation. We're trying to have peace today without the Prince of Peace. And God says, there is no peace, saith my God, to the wicked. And my friend, we can't have peace today. After World War II, we became big brother to the world. We sent our dollars abroad to buy friends and peace. We worshiped the almighty dollar, and we thought the world would worship it, but they didn't. They didn't buy our line. We wanted to live in peace and plenty at home, surfeited with materialism. Security in sin was what we wanted, and we forgot God. We did a good job of forgetting him. Oh, we were religious, having a form of godliness but denying the power thereof. Church membership after the war climbed like a thermometer in August in a cornfield in Illinois. And we produced synthetic saints. They were as phony as $3 bills. And today we have a tremendous church membership all over this land. And right now liberalism is confessing that it is bankrupt today. They humanize the Lord Jesus Christ. They naturalize the Bible. They socialize the gospel. They devitalize salvation, immunize the cross, emasculated regeneration, and fumigated sin. And they reply today redemption as if it's a cosmetic. That's all in the world today. That they are after is just as little as possible. We've forgotten God. What about fundamentalism? Well, we've made quite a few religious clubs today filled with spiritual snobs. We're afraid to venture forth into an evil world today. Fundamentalism today needs to begin to reach out, my beloved, and not be satisfied with our little religious clubs today. May I say to you, where are Christians today taking stands on moral issues? Right here in Los Angeles, I noticed coming in yesterday on the train that a politician, and you have to admit he's a politician, running for office, has spoken out against an immoral art display. Why aren't Christians today, individual Christians, speaking out today? Where are the laymen today to stand for God in this hour? We have a lot of Christian chickens. Well, we do not seem to have the courage today. The only thing we criticize today is the preacher, and we only do that in certain little groups. But we don't take a stand for those things today that Christians should be taking a stand on. Oh, today to get in the arena of life and stand for God. My friend, this morning, God is alive and he's moving in the affairs of the world today. I honestly don't think he's attending church right now. But our Lord said to those religious leaders in his day, and I think he'd say it to us this morning, ye search the scriptures, for in them ye think ye have eternal life, and they are they which testify of me. And then that wail that came from his soul, and ye will not come to me that ye might have life. And then listen to him, if ye believe not that I am he, ye shall die in your sins. God is not dead, but you and I are. And life is only through him today. I close. I had the privilege of, while I was away, of doing something that I very seldom am able to do. I was with 2 millionaires. One was in Illinois. A man that met us at the train the other morning at 4:30 in the morning turned a car over to us. He told me when I was there before his story. He and I sat waiting for the train late at night. He told me how, as a young man, he played fast and loose. And he said, my one desire was to get rich. And he said, I accumulated a fortune, $1 million. And he lost every dime of it. He became bitter, went into farther into sin, and then through a wonderful miracle, he came to Christ. And he says, when I came to him, I no longer wanted to become rich, but he's worth $1 million today. His friends say in Peoria that he has a Midas touch. Now, I guess he's in a dozen businesses, that he can't touch a thing, doesn't turn to go. He said to me, oh, how God dealt with me. And then he brought me to himself. You don't beat him. The dice of the gods are loaded. And our God says, don't roll them with me. I know exactly how they're coming up. And they're not coming up in your favor. Don't play with me. Be not deceived. God is not mocked. For whatsoever a man sows, that shall he also reap. The other man was down in Florida. He's retired. Lovely, cultured, refined man and his lovely wife. He told me, he said, I was saved late in life. He never missed a morning service or an evening. He said, I never had Bible study before. Friends, you don't know how wonderful it is to teach folk that have never had Bible study. They came up to me that last evening, and she said to me, tears in her eyes, she says, I can't tell you what this week's meant to us. If I did, I'd break down. She held onto my hand for a moment, turned and walked away. Then he, in a very wonderful way, he said, you know, I came to God late in life. I look back upon my life in which I spent just making money. Oh, he said, if I could only go back and live it over, be not deceived. God is not mocked. Whatsoever a man sows, that shall he also reap. You sow corn, you get corn. You sow oats, you'll get oats. You sow wild oats, and I guarantee you, you'll get wild oats. And you'll get an abundant crop. Chickens do come home to roost.
1: 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I'm Steve Schwartz, praying this blessing over you from 2 Thessalonians 3, verse 5. 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Amen.

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1: 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And we'd like to remind you that Dr. McGee's Through the Bible broadcasts are heard Monday through Friday at 10:30 a.m. and his question and answer program is heard Saturday at 10 a.m. all over WPAQ, Mount Airy, North Carolina. And we now invite you to join us for the Sunday morning worship service from Woodland Baptist Church in Winston-Salem, broadcast live from the sanctuary of the church.

Thank you, choir, for that good song this morning. What a good reminder that is. The borrowed and barely used tomb. I was thinking about that tomb and the fact that it was just the Lord Jesus only used it for a few days. The seal couldn't hold him. The stone couldn't hold him. And the soldiers couldn't hold him. So praise the Lord for that. He rose from the grave. And that's why we meet for church on Sundays, because we celebrate the Lord's resurrection. I'm glad that we have a risen Savior. We want to thank each and every one of you for being in church this morning. All of you faithful church members and all of you returning visitors. And then by chance, if this is your very first time to Woodland, we definitely want to welcome you. And our slogan around here is, you're not just welcome, you're wanted. And so we want you to just feel right at home at here. And so we thank you for being with us. Hopefully when you came in the building, whether it was in the front or maybe the side, but hopefully an usher gave you one of our church bulletins. On the right side of that bulletin, there's a little perforated section. If you can just tear that off and fill that out if you're a very first time visitor. And then when the offering plate comes by here in just a few minutes, if you'll put that little perforated section into the offering plate, that'll give us a record of your visit. We like to just thank you for being here. And so what we'll do is we'll send you a letter in the mail, and as a token of our appreciation. We also want you, on your way out, if you'll stop by the information center, there'll be somebody there that will greet you. And if you'll just tell them, this is my very first time, they'll give you a gift bag, and there's a cup in there and a few other trinkets, and just a little way of us saying thank you for being at Woodland Baptist Church today. And so we thank each and every one of you that are here today, and then we want to welcome all those that are listening via the radio. We're on several different radio stations. We're also on the live stream, so we've got several platforms, people watching on Facebook and YouTube and Boxcast and different things like that. So it's good to be in church, but you are the ones that are here, and you're live, and as our preacher says, you're live and in color. So it's good to be in church. How many of you are excited to be in church today? Would you say amen? Amen. All right. Well, it's good to be in church. Let's all stand to our feet. Let's take a few minutes and get around and shake each other's hands this morning.

0: He lives within my heart. I hope that's your testimony today. And if it is not, maybe you're here and you don't know the Lord Jesus Christ as your personal Lord and Savior. Today can be that day, and we want to pray to that end. Well, we're going to go to the Lord here in prayer in just a minute, but we want to take some time and go over some of the prayer needs that we know about, and then we'll go and ask the Lord's blessing on this service, and then we want to pray for all that will be going on the other side of the building with all the children and teenagers over there, as far as those that ride our bus and everything. So we're looking forward to a good day today, but let's pray for some people. Let's pray for Brother Clinton Higgins. He's still over at Forsyth Hospital, and they're thinking, he was hoping to get to go home maybe Thursday or Friday of this past week, but had a few complications, and probably looking maybe towards the middle of this upcoming week, maybe he'll get to go home. So pray for Brother Clinton. He just had surgery on Monday. Let's continue to pray for little baby Skylar London. Let's also pray for Miss Sylvia Gross. She'll be having a biopsy, and then we want to pray for the date of June 26th. Little Julia Marion will be having surgery then, and also Gerald Spees will be having a biopsy. We also want to pray for Miss Tanya Reed. Her dad is in surgery this morning, so we want to pray for that situation. That's Dale and Tanya, Miss Tanya's dad. And then we also want to pray for Miss Marie Linville. She'll be going for another treatment here soon, so continue to remember her and her family in your prayers. Buddy Pardue, he spent some time in the hospital. This is Miss Linda Walker's son. He got to go home, so continue to pray for him. Let's pray for Brother Randy Floyd and Miss Lisa. And then also several things came up as far as folks. We got a note here that says, prayer request for my husband, Ronald. This is Miss Anna's husband, and so he starts chemo on Wednesday, June the 17th, so this week. So if you would, please pray for him and remember him in your prayers, and then also pray for Miss Kelsey Hyatt. Just let us know about a prayer need, someone that we've been asked to pray for, and the Lord knows all about that. So let's pray for that person there. And then also, one last one, Miss Rachel Greenwood has surgery June the 22nd. This is the person that Miss Janet and Brother Jerry have asked prayer for that rides the bus. So pray for Miss Rachel Greenwood. She has surgery June the 22nd at Baptist, and they asked us to pray for that person. So how many are here this morning? Probably many, many people. But how many are here today, and you have something on your heart and mind the Lord knows all about, and you need special prayer? Hands all over, and there can be a vast variety of situations and needs that are represented by those hands, and we're mindful of that. And so we want to ask the Lord to bless in those situations. And like I said, let's pray for this service. I'm looking forward to hearing our pastor preach this morning and whatever God's put on his heart. And I know it'll be directed by the Lord. But let's pray for him as he preaches, that he has strength and unction and liberty and just clarity of thought. You know, as a preacher, probably so many things are going through your mind. And so let's ask the Lord to bless him as he preaches. And let's pray for the Holy Spirit to be here. Most of all, we want the Holy Spirit here. We want him to commonly, when we meet on Saturday night for prayer, I'll ask the Lord to bless those that maybe just need encouragement, but also then also speak to those that maybe are not where they should be spiritually, and then I also ask the Lord to save those that are not saved. And so we hope the Lord will work today. So let's bow for prayer. Dear Lord, we thank you for your goodness. Lord, thank you for the opportunity once again to be in your house. Lord, as we think about our country and the liberty that we have and the freedom that we have to come to church, we don't have to tuck our Bible under our arm and hide it in a backpack or anything. We can come freely and worship God, and your people have showed up today. Lord, I pray that you'd bless those that are saved, those that are Christians today. And then, Lord, we're also mindful. There might be one, there might be several in this building today that don't know you as their personal Savior. God, I pray that every aspect of this service would point to your Holy Spirit working in lives, Lord, and speaking to hearts, God, not in an audible voice, but just in that still small voice where we know that you're speaking, God, and I pray that you'd speak to hearts today. Bless the choir as they sing, Lord, and then bless the offering, and then most of all, the preaching of the Word of God. And when we go out of this building, may we say that it has been good to be in the house of the Lord, and we'll thank you for what you're going to do in Jesus' name. Amen. Well, it's good to be in church. Brother Jonathan's going to come at this time, and he's going to get the rest of our announcements for us. Amen.
1: Amen and amen. So thankful for you being here, and what a joy it is to be in God's house on this Sunday morning. Just a few announcements to go over. I won't go over the entire list, but if you just listen, we'll try to get you up to speed of all that's going on. Next Sunday is Father's Day, so don't forget about that. Invite your father, and if you are a father and you have a son, invite your son to be with us next Sunday, and we sure are looking forward to having a special day on that Sunday to honor all the fathers in our church. And then right before Sunday school at 8 o'clock, we'll be having the Donuts with Dad, so you can come early, get you a donut right before Sunday school, get you some coffee, and it'll be a good time of fellowship and refreshment. So please remember that this coming Sunday, looking forward to that. And then also June the 28th from 2 to 4 in the dining hall is going to be a bridal shower for Brother Cooper Ominger and Cadence Hart, and they're young and they're getting married and they sure are excited. So let's show them some love and appreciation as they step out in this next chapter of life. And then July the 5th, Brother Mark had that on the 60 seconds. You heard about the Super Summer Sunday coming up, so don't forget about that. And it's going to be a wonderful time of just celebration. I'm going to be honest with you, that whole Sunday is going to be a great day. So whatever you do, don't go on vacation on July the 5th. You're going to miss out, and just the service that we're going to have, and then Sunday night after the Sunday night service, we're going to have that special time of fellowship honoring the 250-year anniversary of our country, and it's going to be a very patriotic Sunday, and we're looking forward to that, so you don't want to miss that. It's going to be a wonderful time, and then all the teen camps coming up, the preteens and the teenagers are leaving July the 6th through the 10th, and all those registration, all those things coming up, so please, if you're a parent, please don't forget about that. If you're a teenage parent, if you could get those registration forms today, that would be greatly appreciated. And then early, as soon as possible, you can get those registration forms to Brother Josh and Miss Stephanie Mean for the preteens as well. And we sure are praying for all the young people that are heading off to camp, and what a wonderful time that's going to be, impactful in their life. And we're praying about that in a great way. Tonight at 4 o'clock, it's going to be choir practice for our teenagers. The teen choir is going to sing tonight. It's going to be a special service tonight. So please be back tonight at 5:30 for our Sunday night service, and then 5:05 for prayer room. And we're sure are looking forward to all that God's going to do tonight in our Sunday night service. And I sure am thankful we got a church that still has Sunday night church. And I'd encourage you to be there tonight. And we're looking forward to God meeting. Sometimes I believe what the preacher says is sometimes Sunday morning is just getting us primed. And then Sunday night we come to church and we just let God move. And I encourage you to be here tonight for our Sunday night service. The teenagers will be singing, and it's going to be a wonderful service. Ushers, if you would come forward now, we're going to give our Sunday morning offering. And maybe you haven't had a chance to give. Now's your chance. And let's do it with a joyful heart. And let's worship the Lord and give back to Him what He has so blessed our lives. And I know that all the money that comes in, God will use it for His glory and honor. And we sure are thankful for that. So let's go to the Lord in prayer, and you give for our Sunday morning service. Dear Lord, we love you. God, thank you for the privilege and the opportunity to give. Lord, thank you that you've given us the ability to get income. And God, I pray that as we give it back, Lord, I pray that you'd use it. God, I pray that you would multiply it. God, I pray you do great work, Lord, in our church, in our community, and Lord, our nation, as we try to live for you and serve you to the best of our ability. God, bless the service this morning. Lord, we dedicate it to you. Lord, be with our pastor as he preaches. We love you. In Jesus' name we pray. Amen and amen.

right. Thank you so much. You can be seated this morning, and it sure is good to see you in church today. I'm glad to be here. I'm glad you're here, and what a good time together to be together in the house of God. Let me take a moment to introduce you to somebody, to our church family. We have a visiting, one of my visiting friends, a pastor friend of mine that is visiting with us in the service this morning, all the way down from, down in Covington, Georgia, about 6 hours south of here, Brother Morris Mitchell. He is the pastor of Journey Baptist Church in Covington, Georgia. Brother Morris, would you stand there for just a moment? That's Brother Morris, and we're glad to have him with us this morning. We love God's men and God's preachers, and we thank God for him being here with us. He's going to preach for us in our service tonight, so I encourage you to be here. That's going to be a great blessing. He's up visiting for the week and staying over at the church house, and so we're so thankful to have him with us here on this Sunday morning. And by the way, I'm glad you're here. Good to see you. All of those of you that are visiting at Woodland, you're not just welcome. You are. Oh, man, we need you here. We got a place for you here. Look at these chairs up here, man. Have we got a place for you or what? And thank you for being here this morning. And I trust the Lord will bless our visit, our time together here in just a moment as we bring the Word of God. Right before the message this morning, Miss Deborah's going to sing our special for us at this time. And I know it'll be a blessing she sings for us.

0: right. Thank you so much. And I'm glad God loves us this morning. Amen. You don't ever have to doubt if God loves you. You say, how do I know for sure? Well, all you got to do is look at Calvary. And boy, God manifested his love toward us. And that while we were yet sinners, Romans 5:8, Christ died for us. God loves us this morning. How many of you brought your Bible? Will you hold up the Word of God all over the building this morning? I want to ask you to join me over in the Gospel of Luke, chapter number 16 this morning. The Gospel of Luke, chapter 16, page 1098, if you have an old Scofield Bible. And if you'll join me there, I want to preach a little bit from this story that Jesus told on an occasion. And I want to go back. I have three things to say about this story. It's 1028. We're right on time to get out. I'm right on time this morning. And I am so glad that you're here with us. Thank you for being here in our service here this morning. Don't forget, as Brother Jonathan reminded us, we get to do this all over again tonight at 5:30. And so I encourage you to be back at 5:30, 505 prayer room. The teen choir singing, that's always a good service, ain't it? And so we're looking forward to a good time together in God's house in our service here this evening. All right, the Gospel of Luke, chapter 16, page 1098. If you have an old Scofield Bible, if you're there, would you say amen? All right, look this way if you will. If you think back over the last several Sunday mornings, I don't know, maybe 8 or 9 Sunday mornings now, we have been moving through the New Testament, looking at some of what I've been calling the stories that Jesus told. Of course, as we move through our Bible, we'll find out that Jesus was the master communicator. He had the ability to hold his audiences absolutely spellbound as he spoke the Word of God. In fact, we're told no less than 12 times in the 4 Gospels that the people were astonished by the things that they heard the Lord Jesus say. And one of the ways that Jesus communicated truth to his hearers was by telling stories about everyday events in their lives to drive home eternal and spiritual truths. 1/3 of everything that Jesus preached and taught here while he was here on this earth, he did so by telling stories. Now, of course, in the Bible, these stories are referred to as parables. A parable is an earthly story that carries with it an eternal and heavenly truth. Jesus told stories about things that just common people could identify with. Just everyday common folks, just like you and me, we could clearly, easily identify with the things that Jesus told while he was here on this earth. He told stories about fishing and farming. He told stories about planting and harvesting, about suppers and weddings, about building houses and choosing right roads. This common things that everyday people could understand. Well, we come to a particular story that Jesus told in our text this morning. And I got to tell you, this story is different from all the other stories that we have looked at or will look at in these Sunday mornings. In every story so far that Jesus told, he never used a person's name. That kind of elevates this story to more of a real life kind of story. In our story this morning, Jesus talks about such historical figures like Abraham and Moses. And then he mentions a man in our text this morning by the name of Lazarus. And I think this story is a true story. It is a factual story that Jesus told. This is not just some parable that he told. This is a real life, true to life story. And what Jesus does in our story this morning that he's going to tell us is he pulls back the curtain of death and he allows us to look into the great unseen world of eternity. In fact, in reality, you know, I've told you that there is a moral or a bottom line to every story that Jesus told. And in this story this morning, I think what we're taught or the bottom line of this story is we're allowed to see what happens to people after they die. Now, I know there are people in our day that some will say that death ends it all. You know, that we die like animals. We're no different than a dog or a possum that gets run over. And you see them there on the side of the road, and there's nothing else. This life is all there is to it. But, may I say, according to God's word, they're wrong. According to the word of God, there is life on the other side of the graveyard. And Jesus, in this story, is going to reach up and pull back the great veil of death and allow us to see what happens to people after they die. Now, with all that said this morning, I want you to notice in our story, let me read it to you, beginning in the Gospel of Luke, chapter number 16, and look, if you will, at verse number 19. The Bible said, "There was a certain rich man, which was clothed in purple and fine linen, and fared sumptuously every day. And there was a certain beggar named Lazarus, which was laid at his gate full of sores, and desiring to be fed with the crumbs which fell from the rich man's table. Moreover, the dogs came and licked his sores. And it came to pass that the beggar died and was carried by the angels into Abraham's bosom. The rich man also died and was buried. And in hell he lift up his eyes, being in torments, and seeth Abraham afar off and Lazarus in his bosom. And he cried and said, Father Abraham, have mercy on me and send Lazarus, that he may dip the tip of his finger in water and cool my tongue, for I am tormented in this flame. But Abraham said, Son, remember that thou in thy lifetime receiveth thy good things, and likewise Lazarus evil things. But now he is comforted, and thou art tormented. And beside all this, between us and you, there's a great gulf fixed, that so that they which would pass from hence to you cannot, neither can they pass to us that would come from thence. Then he said, I pray thee, therefore, Father, that thou wouldest send Lazarus to my father's house, for I have five brethren, that he may testify unto them, lest they also come into this place of torment. Abraham saith unto him, they have Moses and the prophets, let them hear them. And he said, Nay, Father Abraham, but if one went unto them from the dead, they will repent. If they could just see something supernatural happen, if they could just hear it from the lips of somebody who's been there and has come back, why, he said, they'll believe, they'll repent. And then we're told in verse 31, he said, if they hear not Moses and the prophets, if they won't believe the Bible, if they won't believe the word of God, neither will they be persuaded, though one rose from the dead. What a story that Jesus told. I'm calling this story this morning, I'm calling it this, the tale of the twos. Now, I want you to look at that word tale for just a moment, because I want to say again, I don't think this is a tale, a made-up story. I believe this is a story that in all reality happened. Sometimes my grandchildren, they love to hear stories, and so they'll say to me sometimes, hey, Papa, tell us a story. And I'll go back into my childhood and I'll tell them a story about an old dog that I had and fell in the creek or something. I had to fish him out of the creek, or I'll tell them some story. And sometimes, just to be honest with you, I just got to be honest with you, I put a little jam on the bread, I embellish a little bit, and I'll tell them a story, but it's kind of has some things in it that may not have actually happened. But I say that to say this morning, that the story that Jesus tells us this morning is not a tale like you and I would tell. It is the story of reality, the tale of the twos. Let's see if we can break this story down this morning. First of all, I want to talk a little bit about the tale of two people. The tale of two people. You see, as we dig into the story this morning, we find out really that this story is about two different people. We are introduced to two men. And I should say these men are as different as cold and hot. They're as different as fire and ice. They are as different as night and day. I could say, number one, they're different in position. One is no doubt a prince. The other, no doubt, a pauper. They're different in possessions. One man had everything. The other man had nothing. One man had everything that money could buy. One man had nothing but what money could not buy. They were different in possessions. They were different in passions. One loved gold, while the other Luther loved God. These are two completely different men. Now, on the outside, the difference between these two men was very obvious. One was very rich, and the other was very poor. The rich man was dressed in purple, the sign of royalty, the most expensive fabric that money could buy of that day. We're told that he fared sumptuously. That means he lived it up. He had a banquet every meal. No doubt his meal consisted of prime rib for breakfast, lobster for lunch, and T-bone steak for supper. He lived in luxury. He wallowed in wealth. If he were alive today, this rich man would no doubt be featured in Forbes magazine. The other man that we read about in this story was completely opposite. He was so poor, he couldn't even afford to pay attention. He had nothing to eat. He had nothing to drink. And if all that wasn't bad enough, the Word of God says he was also very, very sick. We're told that he was laid by the gate of this rich man's mansion, laid there. Evidently, he couldn't even walk. Somebody had to pick him up. He was very weak. He was emaciated from his disease. We're told that he had sores all over his body, from the top of his head to the sole of his feet. He was one big, oozing, pussy sore. He had no money for food, let alone for doctors and medicine. He was as poor as the other man was rich. But that's not the greatest difference in these men. The greatest difference, ladies and gentlemen, was not that one was rich and the other was poor. And by the way, can I stop the message this morning and just say to all of us in this room, the rich man wasn't lost because he was rich, and the poor man wasn't saved because he was poor. I've read through the Bible numerous times, and I've never saw in the Bible where God placed a premium on plenty, and never have I saw in the Bible where God placed a curse upon somebody that was poor. It's no vice to be rich. It's no virtue to be poor. But the major difference in these two men was not what you could see on the outside. It was what you couldn't see on the inside. The difference was not what they possessed. The difference was what possessed them. The rich man had everything except God. The poor man had nothing but God. And can I say, if you got God, if you got Jesus, friend, you got all you'll ever need to get you inside the pearly gates of heaven. The Lord Jesus left us with no doubt that this poor man was a saved man. Now, I say that on the platform, the foundation of two things. The reason I believe the poor man was saved is because we're told that when he died, the angels carried him into Abraham's bosom. Now, we read in the Bible in Hebrews chapter 1 and verse number 4 that angels are ministering spirits, and they're sent forth to minister to the heirs of salvation. In Hebrews chapter 1 and verse number 14, angels minister to those who have received salvation. Did you know something this morning? If God were to pull back the veil, the spiritual veil in this room this morning, I have no doubt there are angels hovering over this place this morning. There are angels here to assist the purpose of God in preaching the gospel, and to assist those of us who are listening to the Word of God this morning. Angels are ministering spirits. They are sent for to minister to the heirs of salvation. The Bible said when this poor man died, he was taken. He was carried by the angels into Abraham's bosom. Now, just a word of clarification. What was Abraham's bosom? Well, you got to remember, before Jesus died on the cross and resurrected, when people died, they went to a place in the heart of the earth that was called Sheol or Hades. In the heart of the earth, there was a comforted side of that compartment. There was a torment side of that compartment. The comfort side was referred to as Abraham's bosom. That's where people who died in faith, looking forward to the payment that would be made on Calvary, when they were saved just like you and I were, but the difference is they were saved by looking forward to Calvary. You and I are saved by looking back to Calvary. So it's all about Calvary. It's all about the sacrifice that God so Son made for us on the cross of Calvary. When an Old Testament person died, the Bible said they died in faith, believing that one day Jesus, the Messiah, would come. When they died, they were carried by the angels into Abraham's bosom. They were comforted. If they died, having received the fact that one day Messiah would come, they were carried in the torment side of Abraham's bosom. And I believe personally, when Jesus died on the cross, the Bible said before he ascended that he descended first into the heart of the earth. And I think he went over there to Abraham's bosom and he said, I'm the one that's been promised since Genesis chapter 22. I'm the one who came into the world to pay the price. I just want y'all to know the price has been paid. The penalty has been paid. Well, I'm getting ready to go back to heaven. And the Bible said in Ephesians 4 that he led captivity captive. And the Word of God said all those saints in the Old Testament that had died in faith, they're now carried into the presence of God himself. And now we read in our Bible, to be absent from the body is to be present with the Lord. When we die, we don't go to the heart of the earth and dwell in Abraham's bosom. When we die now, ladies and gentlemen, those of us that are saved, thank God we go to heaven and live in God's presence forever and ever and ever. And the Word of God said the rich man died. The poor man died. He was carried by the angels into Abraham's bosom. And then I like his name. Jesus said his name was Lazarus. You know what the name Lazarus means? It means this: in God I trust. That leads me to believe that this poor man was saved by the grace of God. But then the other man, the rich man, when we read his story, we're left with no doubt that this rich man was lost. Now, the reason I say that is because we read there in verse number 30 that he says, hey, I got five brothers. Send Lazarus back up there. Let him preach. Let him testify, lest they also come into this place of torment. And then he said this, I want them, if you look there at verse number 30, I want them to repent. Now, that leads me to believe that the rich man had never repented. He had never repented. He had never received the Lord Jesus as his personal Lord and Savior. The rich man, stay with me, look at me. The rich man was not lost because he did not give bread to a poor man. The rich man was lost because he had never received the bread of life, the Lord Jesus Christ. You know, people don't die and go to hell because they curse. People don't die and go to hell because they look at dirty magazines or dirty pornographic websites. People don't die and go to hell because they drank liquor or smoked dope and lived together without the benefit of marriage. People die and go to hell because they do not receive Jesus Christ as their Lord and as their Savior. Somewhere along the journey of this poor man's life, he had received Jesus. He'd put his faith in the one that was promised to come, and this old rich man had rejected all of that. So maybe this would be a good place for me to stop and ask you this morning, what have you done with Jesus? What do you believe about God's only Son? Have you ever received him as the Lord, God, and Savior of your life? Or have you, and are you living in a state of rejection? This tale, the story that Jesus told, is the tale of two people. But not only is it the tale of two people, look again, not only is it the tale of two people, this is the story about the tale of two partings. Now, there's a lot of difference. There's a lot of difference between these two men. I mean, buddy, one was very rich, filthy rich, and the other was very, very poor. But the Word of God said that they met together. The Bible said they met together at a place called death. You know, there's a proverb in Proverbs 22, verse number 2, that says this: the rich and the poor meet together. The Lord is the maker of them all. Now, when we stop and think about this, you know, the rich and poor don't meet together a whole lot in this walk of life. In fact, very little does the rich people have to do with the poor people. Very little does poor people have to do with rich people. Can I tell you this? There are two places where the rich and the poor stand on level ground. ground. The first place is at the foot of the cross. Buddy, I'm telling you, when you come to Jesus, brother, you don't come dragging all of your riches with you. And if you're poor, you don't come dragging all your poverty with you. Buddy, when you come to Jesus at the foot of the cross, we all stand level at the foot of the cross. There's no big eyes, there's no little U's in the sight of God at the foot of Calvary. The rich and the poor meet together. You may be here this morning and you're very rich. You live in a very nice neighborhood, drive an expensive car, and in the morning you'll get up and go sit in a plush office. But you may be sitting in this room today, ladies and gentlemen, and you're looking for a job. You don't even know where you're going to get your next meal from. But I just want to tell you, there is a place at the foot of the cross where we all stand level in the sight of God. And God loves the rich and God loves the poor this morning. We stand level at the foot of the cross. But can I say this? We stand level, ladies and gentlemen, when it comes to death. You see, when it comes to death and dying, the poor man's poverty nor the rich man's plenty can prevent death from coming. Everybody in this room, and listen, I know you didn't get yourself up this morning and get yourself dressed, come over here to hear about dying. I get all that. But if I'm true to the Word of God, can I stop and say this? I've got to warn you. I've got to tell you that none of us are here forever. Every funeral that I preach, somewhere in that message that I bring at the funerals that I conduct, whether it be one of our members here or somebody that I don't even know, I'll always say something to this effect. Just the fact that we're here today is just a grim reminder to all of us that one of these days we all are going to have to die. Everybody in this room, regardless of your financial standing, regardless, ladies and gentlemen, of your political affiliation, regardless of what team you do or don't pull for, everybody in this room has an appointment with death. The Bible said in Hebrews 9 and verse 27, it is appointed unto men once to die, and after this the judgment. The latest statistics out on the subject of death is one out of everyone are dying. Everybody in this room someday, if the Lord don't come, and by the way, you know, somebody said, well, there are two people didn't have to die. Moses and Elijah, they didn't have, or Elijah and was it Moses, they didn't have to die, or whatever. Elijah, he was carried into heaven by a fiery chariot. But ladies and gentlemen, even Elijah's going to die in the tribulation period if he's one of those two prophets that's going to come back and testify in the middle of the tribulation period. They're going to take him out and stone him in the street. Oh, yeah, friend, we all have got an appointment with death. My lungs only have so many breaths. Your lungs only have so many breaths. Your feet only have so many steps. Your heart only has so many beats. And, friend, I'm here to tell you, one of these days, regardless of the medical technology and the medicine and the efforts of the doctors, death is going to come and slip his icicle fingers around your neck. And everybody in this room someday is going to have to die. Oh, yeah. This is the story about two partings. I heard about this old preacher one time, and he was up preaching in a big way, and the church was full, and he looked at the congregation. He said, I got news for you. He said, every member of this church one day is going to have to die. And a boy, he looked at, there was an old boy sitting about where Brother Steve is sitting there. And when he made that statement, he said, that old boy just grinned and smiled real big. And the preacher thought, maybe he didn't hear me. So he backed up and said it again a little bit more emphatically. Every member someday of this church is going to have to die. Well, when he said it this time, the old guy just crossed his arms and just leaned back in his chair. Oh, the preacher's getting a little bit aggravated now. And he said, I'm going to say it a little bit again. So this time he leaned over the pulpit and pointed in his direction and said, every member of this church is going to have to die. And that old boy just sat back with that grin on his face. Well, after church, the preacher's at the back door shaking hands, and the man come by and he stuck his hand out to shake his hand. He said, so I want to ask you a question. He said, three times I said this morning, every member of this church is going to have to die. And you smiled and sat back like it didn't even bother you. He said, I don't get it. And the preacher said, the man said, preacher, what you don't understand is I'm not a member of this church. So can I broaden that this morning? Can I say it like this? There are only two people sitting in this room this day that's going to have to die. Members of this church and people who are not members of this church. Every one of us are going to have to die. This is the story, the tale of two people. It's the tale of two partings. The two men, the rich and the poor, met together at death's door. But I'll tell you, there was a difference even in the way they died. Because the Bible said, if you'll look there in verse number 22, that the angels carried the poor man, old Lazarus, carried him into Abraham's bosom. Can I say this? He was carried. But then we read down in this same chapter, verse number 22, that the beggar was carried by the angels in Abraham's bosom. The Bible said the rich man also died and was buried. Now look at me. There's an eternity's worth of difference between being carried and being buried. That's it right, friend. There is an eternity's worth of difference between being carried and being buried. You know, it's not really always easy down here to determine in this walk of life who's saved and who's really lost. Sometimes we get a little bit confused by all that. Sometimes it's not easy down here to tell who belongs to God and who doesn't belong to God. You know, many times lost people live such good moral lives, they give off the inclination they're saved. And then many times saved people live such terrible lives, they give the inclination that they're lost. Sometimes it's hard down here to tell who's really saved and who's really lost. Sometimes down here it's hard to tell the difference between the sheep and the goats. Many times God's people act like goats. They're always butting against everything. But I want to tell you, friend, when it comes time to die, the difference will be clearly seen between the saved and the lost. The rich man, he was buried. Oh, I'm sure it was the finest of funerals. It was a common practice in those days to even hire professional mourners to come and mourn at a person's funeral. Oh, I'm sure there was weeping and taking on at the service. It was the finest of coffins, the most expensive horse-drawn carriage that money could buy. I'm sure there were eulogies and poems and crowds turned out by the droves. The dignitaries and the politicians, the who's who of that day, showed up for the rich man's funeral. He was buried. The Bible said this old poor man was carried. Boy, can I say, when it comes time to die, I'm so glad that, friend, don't worry about me. I know I'm going to probably get buried. I told my wife she better bury me and not burn me. But I want you to worry about that. You know why? Because the moment of my death, when my spirit departs from my body, I'm glad the angels of God are going to leave heaven and they're going to come down here and gingerly bury me through the first, second heaven into the third heaven where God is at. Oh, you may live here, maybe in this service day, and you don't think there's all that much of a big deal whether you're saved or whether you're lost. You may not think there's a big difference between being saved and being lost. You may even think what I'm preaching this morning is just nothing more than a bunch of hocus pocus. But I'll tell you, friend, when it comes time to face God, you'll be glad that you're saved. Boy, I'm glad I'm saved this morning. I'm glad. There's the story. This is the tale of two people. This is the tale of two partings. Death's coming. Death's coming. I just read, I finished reading last week. Jeremiah is the longest book of our Bible. You know, some people think Psalms is, but Jeremiah is the longest book. And sometimes I get in those chapters and I labor. But over in that chapter 9, I saw a verse the other day where Jeremiah said this, when the judgment of God was come, here's what he said. He said, death is come up into our windows. And I think what he was implying was that death was staring in the windows at people. Can I tell you this tonight when you go, and every night, one of my jobs, if I'm home, I close up shop at night. So I go around and I shut all the curtains, and we get prepared, for the night's rest, so I shut up all the curtains. But have you ever thought about this? Maybe you got blinds, you know, them blinds that you turn that little rod or whatever. But think of it like this. Tonight, when you go to close them curtains, there's a peeping Tom looking in your window. Death staring in your window. He's waiting for the opportunity to take life from you. You know, there was a time in my life when I was much younger than I am now, and I was way ahead of old death. There was a time in my life, if I looked over my shoulder, I couldn't even see him. But now at the age of 63, I look back over my shoulder. He's catching up to me. He's gaining on me. And ladies and gentlemen, death's gaining on him. There'll come a time. There'll come a time when he'll catch up to you. And it'll be death for you and death for me. Oh, it's a tale of two people. It's a tale of two partings. And number three, but this is what I want you to see, it's the tale of two places. The tale of two places. While the Bible said that when the old poor man died, he was glorified. The Bible said when the old rich man died, he was horrified. One entered into the joys of the Lord, and the other entered into the judgment of the Lord. One man went from rags to riches. The other man went from riches to rags. Verse 25, we're told there that the old beggar, full of sores and nothing to eat and sick and pining away, the Bible said in verse 25, he's now comforted. Comforted. Think about that. No more sickness. No more sores. No more hunger. No more hurt. No more pain. No more poverty. No more loneliness. No more unhappiness. No, sir. He was comforted. But then we read in verse number 23 and 24 and 25 that the old rich man, well, that's another story. The Bible said in verse 23, and in hell he lifted up his eyes, being in torments. Every word he says is a word of agony. There's no water for the fire. There's no medicine for the pain. There's no relief for the suffering. There's no sunrise for the night. There's no end for the eternity. But the saddest thing about hell to me is this. There's no hope. There's no hope. Someone has once called the word hopeless the saddest word in the English language. We're living in a world today, as we live in this world, we don't know what it is to live without hope. If you're sick, and we have many sick people in this room, some that are battling cancer, others that are struggling to breathe and carry oxygen tanks with them. If you're sick, there's always hope you'll get well. If you're without a job, there's always hope the economy will turn around and you'll find a good job. If you're here in this room and your life is bad this morning, there's always hope things will get better. If you're on death row this morning, there's always hope that there'll be a stay of execution. But in hell, there's no hope. It's forever and ever being tormented day and night forever. Someone once said, I don't know if this to be the truth or not, but somebody once said, we do know that there are gates in hell. The Bible said the gates of hell would not prevail against the church. We know there's some gates in hell. Somebody once said that inscribed in brazen brass over the gates of hell are these words, ye who enter here, leave all hope behind. Oh, friend, the Bible said that those that are without Jesus or without hope, if you die and go to hell, there'll never be any hope of things getting any better. It'll be one long eternal night of suffering. You say, preacher, do you really believe it's the 21st century?
1: 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The service was conducted by Pastor Tim Gammons. This is WPAQ Mount Airy, North Carolina, and it is now time for the Sunday morning worship service from First Baptist Church in Mount Airy. The worship service was conducted by Pastor Jay Meadows.
2: As we gather together today, we continue and we begin this new series on prayer. The most well-known prayer of the Old Testament and perhaps of all of Scripture is found here in the 23rd Psalm. It's a perennial favorite, particularly of those who grew up in the church being discipled to memorize Scripture. Quick survey, how many of you attended or participated at one point or another what we call in Baptist circles sword drills? Anybody do any sword drills? A few of you? How about training union? Anybody go to any kind of training union class? We learned these in these various breakout groups, but also in a like a Master Life discipleship class. I participated in one of those. If you've ever participated in an in-depth Bible study, oftentimes there will be this challenge to memorize scripture, and this is one of those scriptures that is held up as one that we should memorize and one that we should know from our youngest years. I say this, yet with all its familiarity, there are some nuances to the psalm that we sometimes miss. Just recently, we took the 23rd Psalm, and during our Lenten devotion, we took a verse, for the most part, each week, and had different lay people speak on those. And there was wonderful insight by each and every leader. And our church ought to be continually grateful for their efforts and for the work and the study that they put forth. But again, there are always these nuances that sometimes we miss, and there's things that we can continually learn. There's a phrase found in verse 4. It's best read, I think, from the King James Version. It says, "For thou art with me." That's how we learned it and how we memorized it. And it's here this morning that I think that we need to consider that one four-letter word found in verse 4. It is the word thou. It is the second person pronoun. Thou is an old English word. It's a relic from the 1611 King James Version. If you memorize Psalm 23, how many of you memorized it in the King James Version, as I did? And there is that language that we love to hear and listen to and repeat. But let's be honest, we don't use King James language or English each and every week of our lives. But I think we love holding on to this 400-year tradition of reciting Psalm 23 in the Old English because of its elevated language, or we have this sense that the words have some kind of gravitas to them, some lineage and dignity that are appropriate to the grandeur and the majesty and the immeasurable grace of God, who is indeed our shepherd. And so we often say, thou, for thou art with me. Here is a fascinating detail. James Lindbergh points out that in the original Hebrew of Psalm 23, there are exactly 26 words, Hebrew words, before and after the phrase, thou art with me. In other words, that phrase, thou art with me, is the center point for the poet and for the writer of this prayer, declaring that God is with us. He is to be the very center of our lives. Psalm 23 prayer confesses that the truth in our reality, namely that God never abandons us, God has never forsaken us, and that regardless of whatever circumstances we find ourselves in, whether we're having a great day or the worst day of our lives, God is always with us. The whole gospel tells us that same truth, that God is continually with us. In fact, God came to be with us, Emmanuel, with Jesus Christ himself. John Wesley, founder of Methodism, his dying words were these. He says, the best of all is, God is with us. And what we come to see is that God doesn't shelter us from trouble. God doesn't magically manipulate everything to suit our whims and our wants and our desires. But God's good and glorious truth is that God makes himself known and present always for us. He gives us the best gift of himself in all aspects of our life. So revisiting this marvelous news that God is with us, let us again draw our attention to that word, thou art with us. Here's the key insight. For the first three verses of Psalm 23, God is spoken of in the third person. The Lord is my shepherd. He leads me. He restores my soul. But then when he gets down to verse 4, the psalmist says, but thou art with me. He transitions from talking about God, he is leading me, to saying, God, you are present with me. moving from the third person to the second person. And what he is saying there is this wonderful transition in the grammar that he is no longer talking about God, but he is talking with God. Think about that. Instead of some immovable, transcendent God in our head that we often talk about, the psalmist reminds us that God is a beloved, ever-present friend that can be felt in our hearts. And what we see emerging and developing here is that the psalmist begins this deep conversation with God, and a divine-human encounter takes place, and a relationship grows. I'm simply going to remind you of this truth, that true prayer is never words about God or to God, but true prayer is always words with God. Anytime we voice a prayer, God is listening, and God is either already responding or will respond in our coming breaths. It's been said that if we genuinely and in the marrow of our being believe that God is with us, then the only logical consequence is to have the affirmation that the psalmist has here, I shall not lack anything. Or, as King James says, I shall not want. And it's here that the psalmist opens his prayer to God, and we are now from the center of the prayer back to the beginning. The Lord is my shepherd. There's nothing I lack. Minister and writer Charles Allen shares this story that immediately after World War II, the Allied armies began in Europe gathering up hungry and homeless children. They placed them in these large tent encampments for their safety and care, and it was within these tent villages that each child was cared for and fed. Immediately after the days of World War II, if you can imagine. Orphans scattered throughout communities. He said, we brought them into these tent encampments, and what we found is that doctors and caretakers, we began providing for them, giving them bread and giving them drink and giving them other kinds of food and sustenance. They would give them clothing and a bed to lay on and a safe place to go to sleep at night. We met all of their basic needs. And what the doctors and other caretakers realized is that each and every night, most of these kids, though they were exhausted, slept with a restless spirit, filled with anxiety, wondering if what they were experiencing was perhaps just a pause in the fighting. He said it was one of the doctors who said, look, let's try an experiment to try to help these kids come out of their fear and their anxiety. And what I propose that we do is we continue to feed them, we continue to clothe them, we continue to provide them shelter and a place to lay their heads and the best safety we can. But let's take each child and let's give them either a small loaf or a slice of bread for them to sleep with. And let's tell them that, look, if you're hungry, we'll give you another piece of bread or we'll give you something more to eat. Don't eat that piece of bread. But what we want you to do is hold on to that bread through the night. What they found is that the children, when they began to hold on to the bread, that their fear and their anxiety went down. And that they began to sleep and rest much better because in their own spirits they knew that tomorrow was provided for and the certainty of being cared for was ever present. The psalmist, when he says that he is one who does not lack, that God is his shepherd, what he finds is that the Thou of the universe is walking alongside of him, and that he takes great comfort in knowing, just as a sheep instinctively knows that the shepherd has made plans for his grazing the next day, the psalmist knows that there's ample provision for today and tomorrow and the next day. And so the psalmist doesn't begin in asking for something. There's no petition or request when he says, "The Lord is my shepherd, I shall not want." He begins with an affirmation, which simply means, "I trust God with all of my life. Therefore, I need not beg. I need not desire anything, for the shepherd has already provided it." Many of the faithful saints through the generations have pointed out how God makes provision for us and our needs long before we have need of them. Consider this, before you ever took a breath of life, did you know that God had already provided in this world of ours every breath that you would ever take? He'd already provided the oxygen for it. Before you ever ate a vegetable or a fruit, God had already given the ground wonderful fertility that every fruit and every vegetable that you would ever put upon your lips and take as sustenance, God had already provided for that. Before we ever walked or crawled or even whimpered or cried, God, I believe, has established a faith community and a faith family to love you and come alongside of each of us in our high days and low days. God has already provided a community of care for each and every one of us. It is simply for us to recognize that the Lord is our shepherd and there's nothing we lack. Matthew chapter 6 reminds us of God's generous care. Jesus says there, "Your Father knows what things you need before you even ask." David, who wrote the Psalms, would later testify in Psalm 37. He said, "I've been young and now I am old, yet I have not seen the righteous forsaken, or have I seen children begging for food." His affirmation is, "Thou art with me." God's presence is the center of his life. And because he can affirm that the Lord is his shepherd, he does not want. God is his all in all. And God meets his needs in God's time. The psalm continues to proclaim again a list of various promises that God has kept, various scriptural, spiritual truths. The psalmist says, "He makes me to lie down in green pastures." In other words, God comes and there is this promise that we need to rest and we will be made to rest. Have you ever experienced this, that you know you need to rest, but you've chosen not to, but then your body makes you rest? You ever experienced that? There is something about our creative humanity. Our created humanity that God says, "Look, 7 days you shall live, 6 you shall work, but on the 7th you shall rest." God has created us and all of creation to lie down in green pastures, to know that we don't have to work each and every day of our lives. We don't have to labor. We don't have to worry and be anxious. But some of us, we rush about. We have some errand to run, some work to do. We have to meet a friend or attend some meeting, complete some deadline. But we need to be reminded that with God at the center and his generosity making provisions for our life, that we can stop and we can lie down and we can rest. True, Kathy made this known to me, the founder of Chick-fil-A. He says, "You know, we're going to close our stores on Sunday, each and every day. Our parking lot needs to rest. Our buildings need to rest. Our people need to rest. Our equipment and everything about the store needs to rest." And he says, "But here's the truth of it all, that we really do trust God to provide for us." He says, "If I can't make a living in 6 days a week, I certainly am not going to be able to make it with 7. And so he recognizes, Truett does, as a person of great faith, that it is important to rest, to lie down in green pastures. You know, our clearest visions and deepest encounters with God come as we become still and know God. That's why it's important to gather in worship and just to stop our lives. Clearest vision and deepest understandings of who God is. I don't know a poet in the world who has ever gone to a busy marketplace and with the rumble of the crowd written out a great poem. I don't know a writer of love songs who've ever said, you know, let me go to the busiest places there are and I'll write a love song. The psalmist recognizes the same as he says, look, I must lie down and rest. It was true for Elijah as he listened to the still small voice. It was true with Moses at the burning bush. It's true of Saul of Tarsus. Yes, a booming sound and a light came, but it's in the quietness of Ananias' home that God would speak to him and his life would be forever changed. So he makes me to lie down in green pastures. Look there, the truths continue to come. He leads me beside the quiet waters. The imagery throughout this psalm is one of a sheep saying, God leads me beside still waters. You know, sheep are somewhat skittish around water. I don't know if you ever noticed that, if you've been around sheep at all. They don't much like a lot of rushing waters. The reason why, they got on a wool coat, and it makes it hard to swim. If you've got on a wool coat that you can't take off. Anybody ever fallen out of a boat with a coat on? I've been present. Well, actually, I've had that experience as well. The first thing you have to do is take off the coat or whatever else, heavy clothing. Well, the sheep can't do that. And so the shepherd has to lead them to still, calm waters. We should note that God always wants to minister to us. And he knows our own limitations, and he doesn't condemn us for our weaknesses. He knows who we are and the things that we can't just take off. And he doesn't condemn us for that, but he says, look, let me make preparations for you that will take who you are into consideration. Just as the shepherd considers the sheep and the nature of the sheep, so too does God consider our nature. And cares for us in ways that are meaningful for us. I have this practice that when I go to a doctor's office and they get ready to give me or take my blood pressure, I close my eyes and I try to find a happy place. And my happy place is always in the woods with a babbling brook, still quiet waters. The psalmist reminds us that our place of peace and serenity is in that place that God takes us where he cares for us. He's compassionate, and he knows our limitations, and he gives us the grace that we need. Verse 3 says, he refreshes my soul. God restores us. Too often, I think, at least in the folks that I bump into, that we're looking for someone or some place or something to do the divine work of restoration. We always want to find, and another word for restoration is better, resurrection, but we always want to find it in some other thing, place, or person. But the psalmist reminds us that it is God himself that refreshes. He guides me along right paths for his name's sake. I think one of the labors we engage in each and every day is trying to make decisions of our lives, to be guided into making the right decisions. Does anybody want to guess how many decisions on average, and there are people that have studied this, how many decisions on average do we make a day? And this is just here in America. Anybody want to guess? We'll take just a couple of guesses. 10,000. Anybody else? What's that? Hundreds, all right. It's 35,000 decisions a day. We make more than 200 decisions just about our food. What we're going to eat, how we're going to cook it, what we're going to put it in. If we go back for seconds or thirds, what we're going to do to put it up, if we're going to keep it for leftover. I mean, you just keep going on and on and on. 35,000 decisions. I don't know how they measure it, but again, they do. I think about the decisions, whether it's walking or scrolling or driving or looking or talking, all the decisions we make. We come to so many forks in the road each and every day, and there are times that I find that often we just defer decision making, and I use that in quotation marks, and we just go along with the crowd, or we do what's easiest. But you know, going along with the crowd and doing what's easiest is still what? Making a decision. But we say, I don't want to have to make it myself. Yet, Psalmist reminds us that God guides us. He leads us along right paths. God doesn't drive us to decisions to honor him, but God, the Good Shepherd, goes before us and always prepares the way. He guides us along the right paths. And that's why it's so important to follow him, to be in a relationship with him, to know him, to be in conversation with him, because he is the leader, and where are we going? He will reveal to us in his time. It says there, even though I walk through the darkest valley, I fear no evil, for you are with me. Dark valleys.

that even though we're in dark times, God's grace is singing for us to follow. He says there, your rod and your staff, they comfort me. For the shepherd, his staff is that utensil, that tool that is one used to prod and to pull. The crook, you know, is used to pull a sheep from dangerous places. The other end, or even the crook end, can prod sheep into the right direction. I don't know how it is about you, but understanding sheep always get themselves in precarious situations, dangerous predicaments. They always, and another way of saying that is, they always have this way of finding trouble. Sometimes it's self-inflicted, like wandering off a cliff or wandering into a briar patch. Other times it's a threat that's put upon them, like that of a predator or a wolf or a bear. In our lives, we are threatened continually. And Scripture reminds us that with this host of dangers, whether we bring them on ourselves or whether they simply occur in our lives, God's response is always to be walking beside us and prodding us, pushing us, gently nudging us to depend upon His Spirit and His Word, His church and His presence, to always be connected to the flock and to stay together. Verse 5 says, you prepare a table before me in the presence of my enemies. In David's day, sheep would graze in wide open pastures. How many of you, when we read that, you prepare a table before me in the presence of my enemies, think of a banquet table there? I've always thought of that. But sheep do, they don't eat at a banquet table. They eat in a pasture. Did you know that shepherds back in David's day, that they would, given these tools often, that they would have to go out and while the sheep were grazing, it was their job to, it was kind of like a hoe or a mattock. They would take up, and if there's a poisonous or noxious weed or briars, that they would cut them off at the root so that the grass would grow. They would prepare the table land for the sheep so that they would not be harmed as they fed. It is true for us that God always goes before His people, preparing for us the very best of life, trying to somehow put a hedge between us and those things that can harm us. One of the last things here in this passage is, you anoint my head with oil, my cup overflows. I didn't know this about shepherds, but in the ancient days, in the evening, shepherds would gather their sheep, and they would often gather them in kind of a sheep pen, and the shepherd would lay down at the gate and would keep them safe inside this kind of sheep pen. Well, when they would come in, he would have oil, and he would take it oil and put it in his hands, and each of their faces, he would rub it on their faces, for they had insects, they had scratches from the briars. If they had a cut, he'd put a little bit of oil. The oil was to keep off the things that would somehow inflame the cut or inflame the sore spot. Oil was a healing salve. And so when he says, you anoint my head with oil, my cup overflows, the psalmist recognizes that the shepherd, although he's tending the flock, takes each one personally. And with his hands, he takes their face and their head, and he says, I will bind up your wounds, and I'll care for you as you need. The psalmist ends, surely goodness and love will follow me all the days of my life, and I will dwell in the house of the Lord forever. It occurs to me that as we read this psalm, that the psalmist has seen how God has been faithful from the very first verse to the very fifth verse, in all the different elements of how a shepherd is good toward its sheep. And he says, you know, as God is like that shepherd, and God has provided for me in countless ways, I will make a promise to God, I will dwell in the house of the Lord forever. In other words, I will dedicate and devote myself to being present with God, even as God makes himself present with me. God's promises are met with a response by the one who says, surely goodness and mercy, I will dwell in the house.

0: flesh.
1: This morning, I don't know where it is that you find yourself, but there is a word out of this psalm for you. And it's an encouragement to trust the Lord in whatever you're going through. You may be going through a difficult family situation, personal crisis, financial crisis, health crisis, workplace crisis. You may be going through a struggle mentally or physically. Whatever it is, there is a word in Psalm 23 that as we pray the prayer and as God listens, that we can be sure that he brings us to a place where he is both the center and a place where we do not want, that God is good for us. As we get ready to have a time of response, I would encourage you to spend some time in prayer this day, this hour, and also in the weeks ahead, days ahead for this week, that you'd pray, Lord, be my shepherd and help me be your sheep. Let us pray. Father, I ask this day and this hour that you would come to those of us who humble ourselves before you and call upon you as the Savior and Lord of our life. Lord, I pray that the psalm would not just be something we memorize, but something that is like a life preserver. It's something we can lean on and trust because it is you who holds us in the midst of the storms of life. Father, I pray that as we hear again the message of what David wrote long ago, that the truth of his confidence would become the truth of our confidence, and that the one who trusted and all those who've trusted since, Lord, that we would join that chorus and we would be faithful to you. Come, Lord, and give us those things that we need. Let us hold on to you as our bread of life, that we may be found cared for, and we may be found safe, always in your grasp. It's in your name we pray. Amen.
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4: As you see, we've got the communion table spread. And what I'd like the men to do that help with the communion to serve, I want you men to come on up. And I want to do things different. We want to go ahead and pass this out, and I want to try to follow the Lord. And with this thought in mind, with some of the song and people's testified, I want you to think about grace. Communion is a great picture, Brother Junior, of grace. And we're going to go ahead and pass it out kind of like we normally do. We won't have any music while we're doing this. I just plan to share a little bit while these men are passing this out. And we'll get it all done, and we're going to say the blessing, bless it and everything like we normally do. But I feel like doing this, and the whole thing for doing it this way, I want you to think of grace. Amen? And we'll try to explain a little bit more of that as we go along. But these men, they're going to be serving you in a minute. And I don't partake of this just yet because we want to all do it together. But I feel like this is what the Lord would have us to do this morning, is to go ahead and get these passed out to you. Now what they're doing, now I'm just going to explain a little bit of this as we go along. And I'm talking about grace this morning. Now the Bible says that, and I'll read that in a little bit over in the book of Corinthians, that Jesus took bread that night, And he, no doubt, Brother Roy held it up and he said, take a look at this. And I'm just kind of paraphrasing a little bit. And he went on to say, this is my body which is broken for you. Now I want you to think about Christ being on the cross at Calvary as you receive this, that a man that was sinless and perfect and yet had a body, Brother Junior, like we've got, one that suffered pain, one that knew what it was to be tempted in all points as we are, yet without sin. But I want you to think about God came down and took upon himself the body of a human. And my friend, the body of Jesus was nailed to a cross, beaten beyond recognition. If you study the book of Isaiah, over around chapter 53, you'll find that Jesus, the Bible says his visage was so marred, he was not even recognizable. And as you take this little piece of unleavened bread, this little cracker, I want you to think about that grace that God give you and I. For God, Brother Jamie, the Bible said, sent his only begotten Son, that whosoever should believe in him should not perish, but have everlasting life. So when you take that, and while we're waiting for everyone to be served with that, and we're going to pass out the grape juice in a minute, but I want you to think about grace when it concerns the body of Jesus Christ. I want you to think how that God loved you and God was willing to save you and God sent his only begotten Son. I look out here and most of us that's grown, we've had children and grandchildren and folks, not a one of us would give up our child for the world. God didn't ask us to do that, amen? But God gave his only begotten Son. So while they come back and we'll go ahead and pass out the juice, and if everybody's got served, and we'll go ahead and be passing this out. So I want you to look and think of what you have in your hand, and I want you to think about the body of Jesus Christ. And I'll read the scripture in just a minute, but I wanted you to be thinking about that as we try to talk, and we'll do a little bit more explaining of what it's all about as God will lead us here in just a minute. Amen. And I know things are a little different than we're... I'm glad we don't have to be programmed to do everything the same way. Amen. You know, that kind of throws the old devil a curve when we do things a little bit different. That's for sure. Amen. You know what these guys are doing? They're serving you. And the Bible teaches us that we're to serve one another. These men are serving you. And I think about the song where it says, I'll serve him because I love him. Mm-hmm. You know why we serve the Lord today? Because of grace. If it wasn't for the grace of God, I wouldn't be trying to serve him. I wouldn't be trying to preach. Brother June, you wouldn't be going to Bible college. You wouldn't be singing in the choir. You wouldn't be teaching. Brother Jamie, you wouldn't be doing the things you do if it were not for the grace of Almighty God. We're servants of Jesus Christ. And the Lord said we're to serve one another. But I want you to think while they're serving you, I want you to think of that glass of grape juice. The Bible says that in the book of Isaiah, that new wine is found in the cluster. And you've heard me explain that before. You take a cluster of grapes, you squeeze out the juice. The Bible called it new wine. We call it grape juice. Amen. And so the Bible speaks about that wine is a joy to mankind. My friend, if we had not had Jesus Christ to come and die for us, there'd be no joy in our heart today. There'd be no real joy without Jesus Christ. But one day, about 2,000 years ago, Jesus hung there on the cross. They pierced his brow. They pierced his hands and his feet. They pierced his side. They beat his back. And my friend, and I say this not with disrespect, but I say it in words that you and I are familiar with. When Jesus was hanging on the cross, he was not like the pictures you see of a trickle of blood here, a trickle of blood there. And I want to say this, and I'm not disrespecting the Lord, but and so you'll understand our term. Jesus was a bloody mess. When you men that are firemen and rescue personnel, you've seen people that's been hurt, and you've seen a lot of blood. You've seen a lot of things like that. That's not a pretty sight. And I'll tell you, and you probably have said, boy, that was just a real mess. When Jesus was on the cross, in terms of how bloody he was a bloody mess. Blood all over him. Probably a lot of people would look up at him and say, oh, I just can't stand to look at him. They probably said, I just can't stand to look at him. Can you imagine how his mother felt? And seeing him helplessly there on that cross, can you imagine how Mary felt? He hadn't done anything wrong. He'd been going around, the Bible said, Brother Lee, doing good. He was healing the sick. He was raising the dead. He was comforting those that needed comfort. He was helping those that need help. He was casting out demons. He'd done all of this. And yet they put him on the cross. Did all of this in hatred of our Lord and Savior. He had enough love of God that he looked down from the cross and said, Father, forgive them, for they know not what to do. And Brother Ken, all that blood oozing from his body, he said, "This, like this bread I'm breaking, he said, my body's broken for you. He said, this blood that I shed, he picked up that cup, and he said, this cup is the testament of my blood. He held that glass of grape juice up there that night, Brother Scott, and where they were beholding the redness of the color, he said, this is my blood. He said, I want you to think of this juice. As I've told you, the bread is my body, which is broken for you. He said, I want you to think of this as my blood. The Bible said, without the shedding of blood, there's no remission of sin. If I had to put it, Brother Woody, in one word, it would be grace. It would be grace that Jesus was there on the cross, spit on his face, mocked him. Oh, if you be Christ, you saved others. Himself he cannot save. They mocked him. They made fun of him. They wagged their head. Walked by and shook their head. If you be the Son of God, you come down right now, we'll believe you. Made fun of him. He already had a disciple, Brother Brian, that no doubt broke his heart when he heard him standing over there cursing and swearing he didn't know God. Had a broken heart because all of the disciples, not only Peter, but all of them said, oh, we won't leave you. But they all ran when the pressure got on. But he stayed on the cross. He stayed on the cross. Thank God for the grace. The Bible said, I received of the Lord, that which also I delivered unto you, that the Lord Jesus, the same night, let me just stop there, the same night in which he was betrayed, took bread, and he broke it, and he gave thanks. And then he said, take, eat, this is my body, which is broken for you. This do in remembrance of me. The Bible said, after the same manner, he took the cup. I believe, Brother Junior, you held it up for all in the room to see. He took the cup. He always was thankful. And the Bible said he took the cup and he gave thanks. Brother Scott, would you give thanks?
0: Father, we come to you this morning, Lord. Just thank you for your shed blood on Calvary. Through that which we might have salvation and spend eternity with you in heaven. Lord, we just thank you and praise you for loving us enough to come down to heaven. And endure what you endured for us. To stay on the cross
4: Yes.
0: To take our punishment.
4: Yes, Lord.
0: So that we, lowly us, could have salvation. Lord, we just thank you for all that you do for us. In Jesus' name.
4: Amen. The Bible said after the same manner, he also took the cup when he had supped, saying, this cup is the New Testament in my blood. This do ye as oft as you drink it in remembrance of me. You have just witnessed in the Bible, and you're partaking the grace of Almighty God. Even while we were yet sinners, the Bible said Christ died for the ungodly. You men may go back if you'd like to your seat. Grace. Greater than all our sin. Think about where you've been. Think about you as a young teenager. Where were you at as a young teenager? I was thinking just yesterday, Brother Junior, one time I was in a car racing this other guy. What if a tire blew out? Where would I have been? Sad to think about. So many people have gone out to meet God. Some of you here, maybe you've been in jail. Maybe you've been in prison. Look where you are today. And you that have not pulled time in jail or prison, if you'll be honest, you did things that if you just got caught, you'd have done it as well. Amen. The difference is you just didn't get caught. They did. Grace. The reason that you're not burning in a devil's hell this morning is because of the grace of Almighty God. The reason that you're not sleeping on a bridge somewhere, my friend, and holding up a sign, we'll work for food, homeless, need help. The reason you're not doing that is because of the grace of Almighty God. The reason that you're not down at some mental institution because you have took drugs so much and you've fried your brain as it was. The reason you can say that today, ladies and gentlemen, is because of the grace of Almighty God. Amen. Reason you're here because you had a mom and daddy that loved you, then by the way, did not abort you. Amen. You had a mom and daddy that loved you and brought you up in church and got you under the sound of the gospel. You know what that was all about? The grace of Almighty God. Oh, listen, it's all about grace, the amazing grace of Almighty God. God loved you. Grace has been defined many ways, but you could take the letter G-R-A-C-E, the letters, and you could say this, God's riches at Christ's expense. That's certainly what it's all God's riches at Christ's expense. His body was broken, Brother Jamie. His blood was shed that you and I might be saved and go to heaven when life is over. Can you imagine how it felt, the disciples? I know they did wrong, Junior. But can you imagine the sweet fellowship they had that last supper? And you've been in that room. You're in the lesson. Some of you others. Can you imagine how it was just a special time? Here they were. And I'm sure, Brother Dale, they didn't understand everything that was going to be happening that night and the next days and the next 3 days. They didn't understand everything. But I honestly believe, Brother Roy, that the moment they had, the time they had at that Last Supper was probably one of the best times of fellowship they've ever had. Boy, they said, boy, ain't it sweet? Ain't it good? And that very night, there come a band of soldiers and people and arrested him. Led him away to Caiaphas' house. We've been there, and there's a place in the rock down like in a dungeon, and there's holes that they have bored through the rock that chains could be put around through that, and a person could be hung or arms could be raised up like that and be beat. And Jesus was beaten there in that house that night. They'd went from a time of sweet fellowship and a good meal together. It was their last supper. They probably didn't know it was their last supper, but it's the last supper. And him being beat. Caiaphas, the high priest. Somebody that ought to have been reaching out and helping people, and yet he had a man called Jesus that he was having beat in his own house. Isn't that a disgrace? But it was because that was disgrace. But it's because of grace that he hung there and took the beating for you and I. He could have called 12 legions of angels anytime he wanted to. But he said, thus how shall it be that it be fulfilled, written in the Word of God. It was grace that he took it. Put a blindfold on him, Brother Tommy. Blindfolded him. Put a crown of thorns on his head. And beat him on the head. I cut a tree the other day. Had thorns on it that long. And I thought, boy, I don't like these things. I don't like those trees. I have one. If I'm around, I like to cut it down, Brother Frank. I don't like them. But can you imagine having thorns on your head and somebody take a staff and beat you on top of the head? You know what they're going to do. Those thorns are going to go in. Put a blindfold on him, beat him, and said, prophesy. Who hit you? Who hit you on the head, Lord? Who was it? Brother Lee, I got news. He knew exactly who it was. But the Bible says that he opened not his mouth. Beat, battered, spit on. You want somebody to fight, you spit on them, you got a fight on your hands. They spit in his face, Brother Junior. He took it all. Had to carry his cross. Had to go going up there. It got so heavy, he got Simon to help him. All the beatings has taken its toll on him. We're blessed today. We go to have surgery on our hands or anything. We get put to sleep. We get numb. But when they laid that hand out, I don't think they had to fight. I believe those other soldiers, I believe they resisted, Brother Steve. I believe those soldiers, they resisted because they knew they was going to die. But I believe it was different with Jesus. I believe that when it come time to nail his hand, I believe he just laid it over there. When it's come time to nail the left hand, I believe he just laid it over there. And it's no doubt, Brother Ralph, the soldiers probably thought, boy, this is different. But when they hit that hammer nail, it hurt just like it would hurt you. He grimaced in pain. But he did it because of love, the grace of God. And then they nailed his feet. It already beat his back. 39 lashes. They have what they call a cat of nine tails. It was a whip. And there on the end of that whip, they would have pieces of bones. And when they come across his back, and just a lash of the leather would be bad enough, but when they hit, and when they come back across his back, those pieces of bone and fragments in that cat of nine tails would be cutting, dragging across the flesh. 39 times. The Bible said, by his stripes we're healed. Amen. 39 times across his back. Walked up that old rugged mountainside called Calvary. Oh, it was cheering and it was all kind of things going on. I preached the other day on Palm Sunday, just a few days before. They were putting down palm branches and strawing them in the way and putting them on a donkey. And, oh, glory to God in the highest and bragging on him. Now they're saying, away with this man, crucify him. Probably in the disciples' mind, they probably thought, how could this be? We just had communion. We just had breaking of bread and receiving the juice. And oh, what a great picture and what a wonderful time. How can this be? And just it just happened tonight. And now look where he's at. And after about 6 hours on the cross, he said, it's finished. He said, Father, into thy hands I commit my spirit. They didn't kill him. He said, I lay down my life. He said, I got power to lay it down, and I got power to take it up again. Laid down his life. All those Pharisees and scribes and religious people, they thought, all right, we got him now. Let's just make some extra assurance. Let's seal that tomb. We heard him say that he's going to rise in 3 days. So the disciples won't steal his body away and say that he rose. Let's seal that stone. Let's

0: ceiling. Let's put some guards out there. Put a watch. Let's put some guards out there and make sure nobody comes and steals him. 3 days, he didn't need his disciples to take his body away. God raised him from the dead. I can only imagine, Brother Jimmy, what the disciples looked like. 3 days, probably hadn't slept much. They had probably cried so much. They probably had cried. You probably could see tear streaks on their faces. They probably had cried. They probably hadn't ate much. They hadn't had no appetite, Brother Ken, since that Last Supper. They probably hadn't had one and nothing to eat. They probably was beating themselves down, Brother Steve, because they said, well, we won't never leave you. We'll fight for you. And how they all ran and forsook him. They probably thought, I just don't understand why God did this. That's probably what was going in their mind. Don't understand why this happened. Look what all he did. Why? Then a couple ladies went down to the tomb. They was going to anoint the body with spices. They thought, well, how are we going to get the stone rolled away? But they got there and the stone's already gone. And brother, they on that stone, they saw an angel sitting there. And the Bible said his clothes was white as snow and his face looked like lightning. It was just so vivid and like flashes of lightning. And the angel said, I know who you're looking for. I know who you seek. You're seeking Jesus. He's not here. He's risen. Go tell his disciples. He's going into Galilee before you. He'll get there before you do. Mary still crying. And she didn't know that Jesus was just standing right there, Brother Jamie, and she supposed him to be the gardener. She was crying. She said, sir, where have you took him? Where have you bore him? Where have you took I want to go and anoint him. He said, Mary, he said, I am he that speaks to you. And she said, oh, my Lord and my God. And she wanted to embrace him and wanted to hold him by the feet. And he said, now don't touch me just now. He said, he didn't say never touch me. He said, just don't do it now because I haven't ascended to my God and your God. Amen. In other words, I haven't ascended yet. But he did. Amen. And he took all that blood, Brother Charlie, with him and brought it, as it were, to the throne room of God. And offered up every drop of blood, brother, that he shed on Calvary. He offered it up to God. The same that represented that you drank earlier and they represented in that Last Supper, that real blood, he offered it up to God. And brother, it's still there. Amen. It's still the blood that saves from sin. It's still the blood. Come back. And they were able to touch him. He told Thomas, touch my hands. You don't believe. They were able to touch him. And the Bible said for 40 days they felt. Can you imagine the emotions they had been through? Oh, the great supper they ever had. Same night he was betrayed. The next day crucified. And I mean, but now they're seeing him again. Touching him. Eating and drinking. And fellowshipping with him for 40 days. Boy, you're talking about 40 wonderful days in their life. Jimmy was having everybody smile. I believe they just probably went around smiling all the time. Because Jesus rose from the dead. Did you know we can smile all the time because we serve a risen Savior? His body was broken for us. His blood was shed for us. That we, by the grace of God, the Bible said that he, by the grace of God, should taste death for every man. And you and I, by the grace of God, can be saved. The Bible said in the book of Ephesians, for by grace are you saved through faith. Not of yourselves. It is the gift of God. Grace. Tiffany, would you come back? Not just because it's our song, but I just think it'd be a fitting song to do that again. I didn't have planned this, but But I believe God had it planned. And I know there were some people on the altar earlier that had some burdens and reasons. But no doubt there may be some others that need to come. If you've never been saved, you need the grace of Almighty God. You need it. You've had it. You've had it extended to you. God's kept you alive. You've had some of the grace, but you haven't really tasted of the real grace of God till you are saved by the power of God. And then you can truly understand what grace is all about. You say, "Preacher, I don't know if I can get saved." Roy and I talked with a man some time ago, and he didn't want to get saved. He's afraid he'd backslide. His grace is greater than your backslidings. His grace is greater than anything that you have ever done. I'm glad God will save your soul from hell. Could you partake of the communion earlier? Could you partake of it because you don't know the Lord? Hey, I got good news. God's got some grace for you. But you've got to come to Him and accept the gift of God. I want you to stand and bow your head. This will be done as an invitation. I don't know your heart. I don't know why God does what He does, but I just know one thing. God does all things well. I'm not going to question and worry. But I will say this. God will help you if you'll just come today. God had a reason for everything. The Bible tells us in Romans chapter 5, verse 19 and 20. For as by one man's disobedience, talking about Adam, because of one man's disobedience, many were made sinners, so by the obedience of one shall many be made righteous. Moreover, the law entered that the offense might abound. But where sin abounded, grace did much more abound. Thank God.
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2: Good afternoon, everyone. This is WPAQ, Mount Airy, North Carolina, and this is Jonathan Lightfoot. And we're going to do our local weather for the week, and then we're going to listen to a little bit of Bluegrass Gospel for our next program, which is the God's Child Records. And first and foremost, we're going to go ahead and get started here. It is currently 82 degrees outside. Ooh, that's warm, but it's not supposed to get, it's going to get a little bit more. It's supposed to, high today, it's supposed to be 93 degrees. We have a chance of showers and thunderstorms from 2 in the afternoon to 5, and thunderstorms after 5 in the evening. The chance of precipitation is sitting at 60%. Tonight, we have a chance of showers and thunderstorms still before 11 in the evening, with a slight chance of showers between 11 and midnight. Mostly cloudy with a low around 63, and the chance of precipitation is currently sitting at 30%. Monday is supposed to be sunny with a high near 83 degrees. Looks like that rain for tonight is supposed to cool it down a little bit. Monday night is supposed to be partially cloudy with a low around 57. Tuesday is supposed to be sunny with a high near 83. Tuesday night, partially cloudy with a low around 58 degrees. Wednesday is supposed to be sunny with a high near 89 degrees. Wednesday night is supposed to be partially cloudy with a low around 64. Thursday, we have a chance of showers and thunderstorms before 2 in the afternoon. Mostly sunny and hot with a high near 94 degrees, and the chance of precipitation is currently sitting at 40%. Thursday night, we have a chance of showers and thunderstorms still, mostly cloudy with a low around 68 degrees, and the chance of precipitation is still sitting at 40%. And that's also a give or take. It might increase while the week goes on. For June 19th, showers are likely and possibly a thunderstorm, most likely cloudy with a high near 87, and the chance of precipitation jumps up to 70%. That evening is supposed to be, we have a chance of thunderstorms, mostly cloudy with a low around 60, and the chance of precipitation drops down to 30%. And finally, next Saturday, mostly sunny with a high near 86 degrees. And that is our weather for the week. Again, I'm Jonathan Lightfoot, and I thank you all for listening to us each and every day and each and every Sunday. And I hope you enjoy the next little bit of music before our next program, which is the God's Child Records.

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The following program on WPAQ is brought to you by God's Child Records with your host, John Reese. 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

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This is John Reese from God's Child Records, and we're here today with our 30-minute radio show. We began with a song from a demo catalog. It's called Let the Light from Your Window Shine. A fella named Art Hales wrote that song, came to us from around Fort Smith, Arkansas. Art just turned 88, still writing good songs. I said, we'll be glad to record it. Love what the song has to say. Coming up next, we're going to go right to our Wall of Fame, the pride of Shelby, North Carolina, Earl Scruggs. He's one of the great ones. As I was looking for songs to play from Earl on our show, I could find a bunch of them with him playing guitar. He's an incredible guitar player, but I really needed something with banjo. I called his museum in Shelby and said, what do you think for gospel that Earl has that you think would fit our show? And they gave me a couple. I think you're going to enjoy this one. This Earl Scruggs All the Way in all his glory on the great banjo player that he was. Here's Earl Scruggs, and you're listening to the God's Child Records radio show.

Blue Ridge Mountain Home. That was the group Pickard Mountain Band. I love that group. They recorded that song with us. They came up to do a merry-go-round. We invited them into the studio. Had a lot of fun with them. Played that song because the songwriter is none other than Earl Scruggs' wife, Louise. Louise Certain, she was at the time, became, of course, Louise Scrugg. I always like to mention Skeeter Davis, who I worked with so long, knew the Scruggs quite well, and she thought Louise was really the secret weapon to flatten Scruggs. I think she did a lot of the booking and management type things, and they were just a really well-run organization. A lot of that was credit to Louise Scruggs. Coming up next, the time has come for one of the favorite parts of our show. This is what we call Sam Selection. Producer Samuel Reese has picked out a song or two for you, hoping you'll enjoy it as much as he does. Today he went to the Kirklands. We haven't played them in quite a while. Here they are in Sam Selection, and you're listening to the God's Child Records Radio Show.

0: Kiss Your Mother. That was Bobby Atkins with a female singer who we don't know who she is. Boy, was she great, and that was a wonderful job from her along with Bobby Atkins. Friends, that's just about going to do it for a 30-minute radio show. On behalf of the fine stations who allowed us this time, as well as producer Samuel Reese, who's done a great job as always. This has been your host, John Reese. Thanking you for being here. We hope you'll come back anytime you can. I thought we'd begin our last section with something from Donna Fargo. Donna, of course, is writing poetry these days. She is a great writer, no matter what she's writing. It just always seems to come out good. And we had brought Gary York from WIFM, I think, came in and kind of hosted a show. Ann Vaughn would read the poems. I would kind of improvise piano as it went by, and we'd say, well, it didn't sound terrible, so we thought we'd play it for you here. I love what Donna does, of course, with the poetry. Until we meet again, God bless and goodbye.
1: This one's entitled My Prayer for You, My Friend. When I think about the people who are important to me, who are often in my thoughts and prayers, I think of you. The prayer doesn't change much. It always starts with wishing you health and happiness and asking God to take good care of you. I pray that hope and faith are your constant companions, and that the gift of love inside your heart will help you do amazing things. Even when you're discouraged and life is not fair, I hope that you never let anything steal your joy, that you celebrate the miracle of each moment and count your blessings every day. As you embrace every new challenge, my prayer is that you'll do your best and not worry about the rest. That you'll change what you need to and accept what you can't change. I believe in you, and I believe that your future will be secure, success will follow you, and you will fulfill your potential. My prayer for you, my friend, is that you always remember a truth that's as old as time itself. All things are possible when you believe. And may you know without a doubt that you are worthy, you are deserving, and you are loved.

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We hope you'll come back again and that some of our music has helped brighten your day. That's all for now, so

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1: Good afternoon, brothers and sisters. It is all about the one. Pastor Austin Cavanis here, and great to be with you this afternoon. And I'm trusting you've had a good weekend, maybe even a great day, great morning at church earlier. Ready for a little icing on the cake today. And if you haven't made it to your church service, or you watched a little something online, or this is the first church you're getting today, however this greets you, I send you my best of greetings, my most sincere of love and joy and peace and mercy, all from the good Lord himself. And we're so blessed to be together again today. And I was here every day this week of the work week, that is Monday through Friday, giving the morning devotional. It's good to be back with you at the regular scheduled Sunday afternoon time here. All about the one here at 1 p.m. So without any further ado, I want to get us into quickly Acts chapter 2. I want to continue, and for those of you, this will be the first time, keying on the word fellowship. Now, in the scriptures, in the New Testament, the Greek word there is koinonia. Koinonia. It's when applied and translated as fellowship, sometimes it's interpreted as communion. And if you think about communion at church, how special that is, it gives you a really good idea how special this type of fellowship that's being talked about is. This is not your usual fellowship. This is not your going out to McDonald's and getting you a Big Mac in the morning and saying, good morning, hey, how y'all doing? Good to see you. Or even seeing some neighbors or friends, or hey, good to see y'all. Or maybe even meeting up with some of your friends at McDonald's on a Saturday or Sunday morning before things get going. That's a fellowship. That's a gathering. You're gathering up and you're meeting and talking with each other. And let's be real here. Might even be complaining about some things or pointing out some things that you're bothered by. See, that's just a completely different kind of fellowship. That is not the fellowship we are keying on this afternoon, nor is it the kind of fellowship, the kind of faithful, fruitful fellowship that we get to have because of the one. That's right. It's all about the one, and the one we always key on and give glory to is Lord Jesus Christ. He's the one. It is through him that we are able to be blessed to have this koinonia, this fellowship. So this is the faithful, fruitful fellowship. We're allowed through Jesus Christ fellowship with God the Father in heaven. You want a relationship with God? You can have it through Jesus Christ, who became God in the flesh. That's right. He became flesh. The Word became flesh, as we know in John 1. And he dwelt and lived among us over 2,000 years ago. He lived a sin-free life. He grew in his faith because his Father in heaven is faithful to do just that. Indeed, born a virgin from his mother Mary, there in the middle of God's workshop, which I call the womb of a woman, where life in the flesh is created. And a supernatural event occurs there. All of a sudden a heartbeat occurs where the electrical impulses of a mother helps sync up and ignite electrical impulses for the first time when that first heartbeat happens. And that's just something science has a hard time explaining. On the exact timing of that, I believe it's a touch from God that jump starts that baby, then turns those clumped merging cells and duplicating and replicating cells where a baby is being formed, then all of a sudden, bing, the thump, the thump, the thump, a heartbeat starts. That's a precious picture right there. It's a powerful picture, isn't it? You want to talk about intimate fellowship. How about between mother and child? Holy infant, so tender and mild. Yep, we can sing Christmas songs in June, can't we? You know me, I get off on a tangent like that. Something reminds me of an old song, and I just insist on singing a few words of it, don't I? We move on, this faithful, fruitful fellowship, through the one, Jesus Christ. He's the one that has given us access to have this koinonia, this special, supernatural kind of fellowship. Oh, it's not your everyday gathering, although we can have this every day for the rest of our lives until we take our last breath, and then we can perfectly experience this koinonia face to face with Jesus himself. Praise the Lord. That's a very hopeful thought, isn't it? I'm hopeful. Will you be hopeful with me? Our fellowship is with the Father. Truly, as 1 John 1 verse 3 identifies, truly our fellowship, our koinonia is with the Father. That's why Jesus talked to his Father all the time. The disciples saw it. He'd be talking. Who's he talking to? He's talking to his Father. Okay. And that's how we can talk and pray just like Jesus did. Father, we humbly go to him. We go to his perfect holy self, his sovereign holy self. Father God, thank you for this day. Thank you for this time together here on our All About the One. Thank you for pouring out your spirit on the day of Pentecost like you did in Acts chapter 2. And they gladly received Peter's word. He was teaching and preaching that the Jesus who was crucified, Father, your only begotten Son, Jesus who was crucified, rose from the dead and dwelt among them before ascending to heaven where, Father God, he is right now with you. And Father God, we thank you that you have a time that only you know is appointed to tap Jesus on the shoulder and say, it's time. And you come back in the cloud. And together we get to appear with you, Lord Jesus, as we get caught up with you, as your scripture teaches. You want to talk about something hopeful? You want to talk about fellowship? You want to talk about koinonia? Yes. And shall we, until then, in the name of Jesus, thank you, Father God, amen. Until then, just like as Acts chapter 2, verse 42, they continued steadfastly in the apostles' doctrine and fellowship, the breaking of bread and prayers. This fellowship, there it is, koinonia. They continued in this koinonia. There was koinonia there when they were praying together. Jesus says, go to the upper room and pray and wait. You will be endowed with power from on high to accomplish the work I've called you to do. That applies to us too. In Jesus' name, thank you, Lord. That is such good news for us today in 2026. This year, this teaching and these words are being shared on this day in June. This two touchdowns and point after touchdowns, June 14th. Can you tell I'm getting ready for football season? Still got a couple of months for that, right? It's still all about the Braves and baseball. Go Braves. They continued steadfastly in the apostles' doctrine and the koinonia. And we get to continue in this koinonia, this fellowship, in the relationship we're blessed to have with Christ Jesus. And lately I've been enjoying looking at the message as well, the message by Brother Peterson, reflecting words that he receives from God's scripture and putting them and just writing them creatively with God's help, of course, and good faith, and language that we can understand that reflects these Holy Scriptures, that reflects them and just encourages us. It's just a beautiful, beautiful picture that gets painted. Beautiful, beautiful, beautiful. 3,000 souls were added that day in the book of Acts. How many souls could be added today? Lord willing, we cherish each one. Heaven celebrates each and every one. But I want to read from the message from you. When they asked Peter, what should we do, after he preached to them in a way like he never had before, being anointed by the Holy Spirit? That's what happens to us when we come to Jesus. He comes with the Holy Spirit and the Father God's approval. We are credited with righteousness and we are made right in the eyes of God. We are free of the penalty of our sin, and we can live a life of freedom. This victory in Jesus that we have received from Him. He has defeated our sin. He has forgiven us of our sin. He has shed His blood and yielded His sin-free, perfect blood and bought and paid for our penalty. He's taken us out of the penalty box. If you've been watching Hurricanes, of all kind of references we can make to hopefully relate to you, just like these words from the message hopefully relate to you in a language you can identify with that reflect God's holy word here. In this case, Acts 2, verses 41, 42, in that area. Peter says, change your life, turn to God and be baptized in the name of Jesus Christ, so your sins are forgiven. I say that to anyone listening here who has yet to do so. Change your life. Turn to God. Be baptized, each of you, in the name of Jesus Christ, so your sins are forgiven. I look forward to baptizing in a couple of weeks. Two in the river, just like Jesus was baptized in the River Jordan by John. I look forward to baptizing at least two and maybe some more if the Lord leads. Change your life. Turn to God and be baptized in the name of Jesus Christ so your sins are forgiven. Receive the gift of the Holy Spirit so He'll anoint you and comfort you and seal you till the day of redemption. When you take your last breath and the life inside your body, the born-again life that you came to Jesus and He created and you've been growing into, gets to go on and live with Him in heaven forever with a brand new body too. How about that? A body without aches and pains that doesn't break down and no doctor visits with this body. Praise the Lord. Talk about something hopeful, right? That is some koinonia in heaven I'm looking to perfectly enjoy with Jesus and other loved ones and meeting new loved ones too. The promise is targeted to you and your children, but also to all who are far away, whomever in fact our Master God invites. God is inviting some of you. Are you answering that invitation? He went on this vein for a long time, Peter did, urging them over and over, get out while you can. Get out of this sick and stupid culture. My, don't you love these words? They are so timely and appropriate to right here, right now. And yes, 3,000 took him at his word and they were baptized. And they committed themselves to the teaching of the apostles, the life together. That's right, the koinonia, the fellowship. This brother and sisterhood that takes place when we come to Jesus Christ and we say, yes, I love you, brother. Yes, I love you, sister. That is faithful, fruitful fellowship. And I love each and every one of you deeply and dearly, but Jesus loves you most. Enjoy this koinonia, this fine fellowship together. Have a wonderful week. I trust the words of this week's message will continue to work within your heart the rest of today as well as the week ahead. If you'd like to connect with us further, you can so by clicking on www.salemforkchristian.com. 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I'm Pastor Austin Cavanis. 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
2: Appreciate the kind announcer putting us over their ways once again. I want to speak to you today over in Acts chapter 26 and verse 27. King Agrippa, believeth thou the prophets? I know that thou believest. Then Agrippa said unto Paul, almost thou persuadest me to be a Christian. And Paul said, I would to God that thou not only thou, but also all that heard me this day were altogether such as I am, except these bonds. Now, right here in a day when Paul lived and every day, the majority of people were not really in. They was just living on the edge. And a lot of times in people's lives, they make decisions that's religious decisions, but the wrong ones. We, as God's people, are either all the way in. Now, the church ain't all the way in now. Mm-mm. A lot of people in church ain't saved. If you had, God would really beat you. Because we are not there for the reasons of entertainment or social activities, but the reason to worship God, the Father, and Jesus, and the Holy Ghost. See, we find people lived on the edge has always been like that. In the day of Noah, they did not have a move of God. People were living on the edge. They thought this thing would continue on. But then one day it began to rain. No doubt if you could see the arch and see the prints of people, when it got too late, tried to get on the ark and couldn't. See, now you have the opportunity. Genesis 6:3 says God's spirit will not always strive with man. His spirit was not always available. John 6:44, no man can come to me except the Father draw him, and I will raise him up the last day. If you don't come when God the Father is drawing you, you may not never come. I know these people lives below me. One man, one Sunday morning, God was drawing him. God the Father wanted him to go to church, and he refused. And he said this words before he died. He said, I went back to the chicken house to gather eggs against God and fell through the door, and God's spirit never dealt with me again. You may think you'll get saved when you want to, but you a joke. You a sad joke. You're deceived. Deceived in the Bible 49 times, you're deceived. The reason Jude and John and Paul warn people to get right instead of wandering around the edges, because they knew the Spirit of God does not always strive with man. Genesis 6:3 says God's Spirit will not always strive with man. See, man just keeps turning God down. Oh, you think you so unimportant. Well, I want to tell you, God, make it fine without me and you. Make it fine without your church. Make it fine without your little group. Make it fine without you. And make it fine without me. The biggest thing at God's importance is about his mercy. His goodness leadeth us to repentance and mercy. God has given us mercy. Gifts in the Bible 51 times. And the mercy of God is available when God's calling. See, Jesus knew that. And Jesus displayed that. When they had a storm and Jesus is on board, he just plainly get up and speak to the wind and sea and they'd get still, because he is the commander of storms. Storms in the Bible 171 times. When he spoke to the sea and the storm, it automatically showed the disciples they was not seeing a normal man or a normal preacher. This is God in the flesh. Jesus is not only God in the flesh, but he's the Lamb of God. He's the King of kings and Lord of lords. The reason God expects so much out of me and you is because God gave so much for us. John 6:44 says that about the Father drawing us. But John 3:16 says that God so loved the world that he gave his only begotten Son. First of all, he gave his Son to be a suffering saint, a sufferer. And then he gave his Son to be mistreated by man. Man is a stupid devil in disguise. You know, a lot of times we think we're so good. Ain't none of us good without God. Ain't none of us nothing without Jesus. Ain't no country on earth anything without Jesus. Jesus is the only way to heaven. You may be in a religion and thinking you are going to heaven in another way. There is only one way, and his name is Jesus. There's only one truth, and his name is Jesus. Pilate was living on the edge. He had rather been correct politically. When he washed his hands of Jesus, 3.5 years later, he committed suicide. Oh, when God turns you loose, when God gives you up, they ain't no telling. I remember one night was in a service, and this young man was being dealt with God. And instead of coming to the altar, he got up and ran out of the church and run down through the field. He was murdered a few days later in Forsyth County by some drug dealers. Do you understand this? Death is on our trail. Death is an enemy of man. The last enemy that shall be destroyed is death. If you want to destroy part of death now, go with Jesus, because he has the power over death. He has the keys to death, hell, and the grave. He has

unless we get his peace, unless we get his love, unless we get his power. You know what's happened sometimes to us? We get deceived. I really believe a big part of this nation is deceived. You will vote for people that's totally your enemy and think they're the greatest thing ever lived. They're a bunch of lying devils. Everybody in this country that stole off this country, regardless of the party, should be arrested and tried and put in prison. Every one of them. Every one of them. I want to tell you something, man. This money that you stole was not yours. It's our grandchildren and our children's. You and these thieves that you support. See, a lot of times in people's lives, they're not looking for a man that'll help them. They're looking for a man that's got their personality. I want to tell you something, friend. We need to turn back to God from the back to the front, from the bullpen to the back door. We need to get right with God. We don't write our rules. God writes our rules in this book called the Bible. Books in the Bible 153 times. And this book that we deal with is inspired of God. It's spiritual. The Bible calls it a voice of the prophets. In other words, this Bible is the voice of the prophets that's passed on for hundreds of years. That God left a voice for you and I. I'm guilty of not being perfect, but I'm not guilty of not trying to do better. I want to be better. I want to be a better Christian. All you people claim you come dressed as you are, that's a bunch of crap. You need to honor God with every bit of strength that you have and show God's goodness to everybody. This woman is she's a Cherokee Black Hawk Indian. And this preacher was not dressed appropriate. And she's a good Christian too. And she said, he ain't no preacher. He ain't even a Christian. This man over in Walmart's, he was upset at me because I wasn't wearing a tie. I come back the next day with my tie on, and I've wore one ever since. I don't want to hinder nobody from Jesus. I don't want to live on the edge. I want to get back over in the middle field. See, John the Beloved, he was the only one at the crucifixion. Jesus had it that way. He gave his mother to John. 16 years she lived after that. And they had moved to Ephesus. And she died there, and John was there when she passed. You said, what do you think they'd done with her body? If God took it to heaven, if God did or didn't, she's a holy, holy, holy mother of God. She is the mother of Jesus. She was virgin. He was virgin born. See, as me and you struggle in our life with all kinds of questions, God, how good are you? Nobody's good as God. Good's in the Bible 716 times. It means to be pleasant or useful. When Paul was upset with himself in Romans chapter 8, and he said, in my flesh dwelleth no good thing, he meant that thing. He meant it. He knew the law of sin was in his members and the law of God was in his mind, and he was struggling to maintain a Christian walk with God. A word Christian is in the Bible two times, and the word Christians in the Bible one time. And it means to follow Jesus. Follows in the Bible 85 times. Who are you going to follow, the Bible or some rinky-dink man that don't know what he's talking about? I want to tell you something, friend. This word is always truth. This word is always facts from God. This word is always eternal. This word will judge you and I one day. In John 1, the word become fleshed and dwelled among us. And that's the facts that God gives me and you. He gave that to John because John was the closest to Jesus.

0: was the closest one. He was entrusted with Jesus' mother. See, as you and I walk this walk of life, we live too much on the edge. We live too much too far from God. We live too far from the goodness of God. We live too far from the holiness of God. Oh, yes, you don't like wholeness. But it's not a denomination, it's a way of life. And they voted Mount Airy many years ago when Mr. Lackey was here that he had the most holiness people of anybody in this country. They live right, they dress right, they talk right. We need to get back to what's right in this country, and we know it and we won't do it. We need to get back to the facts of the Bible and live by this Bible. This Bible is our way pathway. It's the old path. It's a highway of holiness. It's purity. I remember when they used to laugh at my Uncle Joe Anderson. But I want to tell you, about every one of them died young. About every one of them had terrible problems. Do you want that? Don't live by that Bible then. And you'll get all the trouble you can have. Trouble's in the Bible 68 times. Afflicted's in the Bible 13 times afflict, but afflicted is in the Bible 75 times. The love that we have for the worldly things costs us. It costs me. And this sin's in the Bible 1,414 times. And when we discuss sin, it's a transgression of God's word. It's a transgress. God's word. And God's word is always right. Pilate asked, what is truth? The truth stood right before him, named Jesus. And he missed it. He missed it trying to be popular with a bunch of people that hated Jesus because of jealousy. They didn't hate him because he wasn't good or holy. They hated him because they're jealous of him. We have opportunities today, and we better take it. Escape is in the Bible 58 times. For the Christian, escape is death. But for the sinner, it's the way to a burning pit. The fire will never go out. This has been Brother Jack Anderson today, will you? And I want you to know today, you don't have to go there. You don't have to dwell on the edge. Go to church a lifetime, not really get right. Getting right means that you talk and walk a change. God bless you today. Appreciate you listening.
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0: It's time now for the Northside Baptist Church of Winston-Salem Sunday broadcast with the pastor, Reverend Randy Hicks.
1: Hebrews chapter 11, we'll be preaching out of verse number 7. Hebrews, New Testament book, Hebrews 11, verse number 7, I'm going to attempt to preach through all these heroes of the faith that we learn about. This is the great faith chapter, Hebrews chapter 11, verse 7. Well, let's look in verse 1 first. Let me read verse 1, 2, and 3, and then we'll go to verse number 7, and I'll preach out of verse number 7. The Bible says in Hebrews 1, now faith, that's what we're saved by faith. I can't go back and see Jesus Christ born, nor crucified, nor resurrected. So we're saved by faith. Now, faith is the substance of things hoped for, the evidence of things not seen. That's faith. I have not seen these things. I believe them. I believe the resurrection. I believe the birth of Christ. I believe the crucifixion. I believe all those things by faith because I was not there to witness them. Now, faith is the substance of things hoped for, the evidence of things not seen. For by it the elders obtained a good report. Through faith we understand that the worlds were framed by God. God stepped out onto nothing and spoke all that we see into existence. That through faith we understand that the worlds were framed by the Word of God, so that the things which are seen were not made of things which do appear. There was nothing here, and God spoke it all into existence. You say, preacher, what about this faith? Well, we live by faith. We're saved by faith. The Bible teaches us that in the Old and the New Testament, and the Old Testament is just maybe one word off in this verse, but the Bible says in the New Testament, the Old Testament's almost verbatim, that the just shall live by faith. If I'm just, means I've partook of Christ's salvation. And the just, that's me, I'm saved. That's not your neighbor sitting at home right now drinking, or your neighbor sitting home right now shooting or smoking or doing whatever he's doing. The just, the saved, shall live by what? Faith. Amen. I believe that Christ died for me. Wasn't there. I believe that Christ was resurrected. He went to the grave and got up bodily. I believe that by faith. Now the just shall live by faith. You say, preacher, are you worried about dying tomorrow? No, I'm not. I may die tomorrow. I may get in a car accident. Preacher, are you? Well, I'm not worried about it. I have faith. I'm going to go and be with the Lord. You say, preacher, you worried about going broke? No, I'm not worried about going broke. I could go broke. But the same God that has fed me for the last 33 years. I was saved when I was 29. You do the math. I'm 63. The same God that has taken care of me since I've been saved and given me clothes to wear, cars to drive, houses to live in, and food. I am sure and confident that God's going to keep on providing for me. As a young boy, I knew nothing about God. Get this. I knew nothing about God. I came from an unbelieving home. But yet my daddy would go to work. I'd see him in the summertime. He'd go to work. He'd go to work at 2 o'clock. He didn't have to be at work till 4 o'clock. But he'd leave. Boy, I wasn't like that. He'd leave at 2 to go to work at 4. And then every night about 12:30, I'd hear him come in the front door. He'd put his key in the lock, and he'd come in. And do you know, I never got up and thought, I was eight, nine years old in an unbelieving home, an unsaved little child like I was. And I didn't say, is anybody going to make the house payment? Is anybody going to cook breakfast? Is anybody going to mow the yard? Is anybody going to give me lunch money? No, I just had faith that my mama and my daddy were going to cover all that. Simple, childlike faith. And then, now that I'm older, I realize the Father who took care of me when I was a little boy and fed me and housed me and clothed me was just a type of God the Father that has fed me and clothed me and housed me since I've been saved. Isn't it something that this faith that we have, that the Bible explains in Hebrews chapter 11, verse 1 through 3. Now let's get to verse number 7. I'm going to try to preach out of all these Old Testament personalities. But in verse number 7, the Bible says, by what? Faith. By faith. Noah, okay, we know this about Noah. He was a what? He was an antediluvian. A-N-T-I-D-E-L-L-U-V-I-N. If anybody, you get to hear a preacher or a theologian, and they talk about the antediluvian civilization, don't let that intimidate you. That just means at the time of the flood. Antediluvians lived at the time of the flood. The antediluvian civilization. Now, by faith, Noah, being warned of God of things not seen as yet, when he was warned, he did what? He moved with fear, prepared an ark for the saving of his house, by which he condemned the world and became heir of righteousness, which is by faith. My first point, Noah had a divine warning in Hebrews chapter number 11. So the best commentary on the Bible is the Bible. What we can read about in much more detail in Genesis, we just have less evidence in the New Testament. But the New Testament and the Old Testament both dovetail each other. And the best commentary on the Old Testament is the New Testament. Best commentary on the New Testament is the Old Testament. Noah is an Old Testament personality, but now we see Paul, well, we don't know Paul wrote Hebrews. He probably did. Now we see the author talking about something that has happened several thousand years ago from when Hebrews was written. But Noah being warned of God of things not seen as yet. So that's faith right there. I haven't seen it, but God's warned me about it. God has warned me about it, even though I hadn't seen it. God has warned Noah there's going to be a flood. It never rained on the earth before. Never. It had never rained. The earth was watered by the dew. Sometimes we have very heavy dews. And you go out and work and your feet are soaked. If you do the kind of work I do, your feet are soaked. And they'll be soaked. When you get done working, 7 hours later, you'll take your shoes off, and your socks will smell like a polecat because you've got your feet wet at the beginning of the day and your socks have soured and it's just all day. But the ground was watered by a mist that came up. Now, the earth was different back then. It was sort of like the earth, the earth was, I believe, and this is conjecture, but I've read about it, that the earth was sort of like in a greenhouse. And it didn't rain, but it was very humid, even warmer than it is now, and the earth could not help but to water itself with the dew of the ground, a mist. The Bible says in the Old Testament that a mist come up from the ground. He never seen a flood. He didn't live anywhere near an ocean. Look what it says, but by faith, Noah, being warned of God of the deluge that was coming, the flood that was coming. And can I tell you something? The flood was coming. He'd never seen a flood, but he still preached that a flood was coming, that a deluge was coming. And do you know the Bible's full of judgments and warnings of judgments? Full of it. The Bible is full of warning people. Full of warnings. I was reading the book of Psalms this week, and I thought to myself, boy, wouldn't that be something if our nation would get a hold of that? The Bible says, the wicked. Who are the wicked, preacher? The unsaved. You say, preacher, I don't know no unsaved people. Really? You need to come back here and sit down and talk with me. I mean, you know, you hardly know any saved people. You hardly know many saved people, percentage-wise, the population. The wicked, the unsaved, the unbeliever. The Bible says in the book of Psalms, the wicked shall be, who's the wicked, the unbeliever? The wicked shall be turned into hell, and all nations that forget God. Are we not in the midst of a country that is in the process of totally forgetting God? Look at the morality of our country. Look at the erosion of our rights. Look how they think they can just take our money and send hundreds of millions, if not billions, to the Ukraine. And we don't even have that money. We're broke. And we can borrow that money from China and give it to the Ukraine. And now we got to pay interest on that. Y'all, me, got to pay interest on that money. Think about it. We're giving them money we don't have. We get it from China. We're paying tax interest on that money and give it to a country that very few of us know anything about. And I believe a lot of that money comes back in the pockets of American politicians that force this through. And they go over there and they get a lot of that money back. Your money that we're paying interest on. Now, can you not see how we're in the midst of and we live in a country and communities. Look at your neighbors, bless your heart. Just look at your neighbors. I look at my neighbors. I just look at them. Sad. God's blessed them. They got cars. They got houses. They've got trucks. They've got clothes. They live in the greatest nation in the world. Born in North Carolina. Bless Pat. They could have been born in Michigan. Who wants to be born from and live in Michigan? Not me. All the things God has given to us, and they have forgotten God. And they walk around and they do not understand the warnings. This Bible's full of warnings. The judgment that awaits them. It blows my spiritual mind when I look at people that ought to know better. The wicked shall be turned into hell. Psalms 9. The wicked shall be turned into hell and all nations that forget God. And we're in the midst of forgetting God. So you see the warning. He got a warning. He said, by faith, Noah, being warned of God of things not seen as yet. Scripture's full of warnings. Warnings about hell. Warnings about judgments. Warnings of tattered and torn lives. Have you ever seen people, you talking about a mess they've made out of their life? They've abused drugs. They've committed immorality. They've drank themselves to death. They've smoked themselves to death. They've eaten themselves to death. And you look at these people and they're warned and warned that their lives will be torn, their lives will be tattered, and they go on in their sin. Never thinking, I need to stop this. Hey, I need to stop this. Hey, listen, there's got to be more to life than this. And then a concerned Christian invites them to church. And they come to a church, hopefully, where the gospel's preached. You would not believe some of the foolishness that goes on in churches today. I was looking at a YouTube video, and these people were coming into a church. I don't know what kind of church it was, but they had a little play up here. Had men and women dressed up like people that are on Toy Story. And this little girl who's a believer says, can you believe churches? This is her YouTube channel, I guess. Can you believe churches? These are for adult people. This one for the Sunday school class. These are for adult people coming in there and wasting time on stuff like that. And people dying and going to hell. And your neighbors and aunts and uncles dying and going to hell. And you got men and women up here dressed up like they're in Toy Story. And say, make sure you vote for team Tex or team whatever. And I thought to myself, is this what churches have evolved into? Yeah. And the warning not being pronounced from the pulpit, the warnings, and the Bible's full of warnings and judgments about hell, about tattered lives and financial woes. You know what? The government's going to trying to forgive people for their college loans. Why? They didn't forgive me for my house loan. They didn't forgive me for my car loans. They didn't forgive me of my loan from High Point University. I had to pay it. You say, now, preacher, what do you think about that? I'll tell you exactly what I think about it. We're teaching young people that they don't have to pay their bills. Say amen. We're teaching them you don't have to pay your bills. You can sign on the dotted line, but if you don't feel like paying for it, you don't have to pay for it. That is teaching young people to do wrong. Hey, we made it so easy to get a divorce. Right? We made it so easy to get a divorce. No fault divorce. And then we wonder why maybe 65 to 70% of all marriages end up in divorce, because we've made it easy for people to get a divorce.
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It's time now for another White Plains Baptist Church Family Time here on WPAQ. 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

Morning, I'm going to sing Home Before Dark, and it's getting dark out there, ain't it? So glad that the Lord made a way we don't have to stay here. Take us out of here. Y'all pray for me as I try to sing. Often in

dark. I'm going to sing this morning. Everybody's talking about something. It's not religion either. Or salvation. Talking about something. B flat.

In the Bible tonight, this is a message that I would have preached in Watts night service had I preached that night, but I believe this is what the Lord had me to preach tonight. If you open your Bibles in Luke chapter 2, I know we're past Christmas, but I want to read here in Luke chapter 2. I'm not going to read the whole thing here, I'm just going to read three verses. In verse 15, 16, and 17, it says, "And it came to pass as the angels were gone away from them into heaven, the shepherds said one to another, Let us now go even to Bethlehem and see this thing which is come to pass, which the Lord hath made known unto us. And they came with haste and found Mary and Joseph and the babe lying in a manger. And when they had seen it, they made known abroad the saying which was told them concerning this child." Let's pray. Father, thank you for your blessings. Thank you for the opportunity to preach. I pray, God, you'll take the message, use it tonight. I pray if anybody here is lost, you'll deal with them. God, I pray you encourage your children tonight. God, help us to get fired up, stood up to do something for you. And we'll thank you and praise you in Jesus' name. Amen. The title of the message tonight is just simply The Story. The Story. The Bible says here in Luke chapter 2, one of my favorite time of the year is Christmas time. One of my favorite passages of Christmas story here is in Luke 2. The Bible says the shepherds came. And they said, let's go and see the Bethlehem and see this thing which has come to pass, which the Lord has made known to us. And the Bible says they came with haste. And then the Bible says here, when they came to Bethlehem, they found Mary and Joseph and the babe lying in a manger. And when they had seen it, they made known abroad the saying which was told unto them. What was the story that they had to tell? The story was that a Savior is born. Boy, ain't you glad tonight that we have a Savior. Brother Earl sings the song, Oh, what a Savior. Oh, what a Savior. Boy, when you get to think about tonight, what a Savior we do have tonight. You remember how it was with you before you found out that there was a Savior? You remember how your life was before you found out that there was a Savior? That there was a Savior born in Bethlehem? Your life was full of sin. You didn't have no peace. You didn't have no joy. You didn't have no satisfaction. You didn't have no direction in your life. You really just didn't have anything, you know. I mean, you thought you had a little, if you had a little money, you thought you had it made. Thought if you had a good job, you thought you had it made. But in reality, you just didn't have anything. You have nothing tonight without the Lord Jesus Christ. Hey, listen, before you found out that there was a Savior, some of you may have been out there. Some of you may have been in jail. Some of you might have been in prison. Some of you might have been a drug addict. Some of you might have been a gambler. Some of you might have been a streetwalker. Some of you were in all kinds of sin out there. And the Bible says that, you know, everybody thinks that sin gives you a good pleasure. The Bible says there's pleasure in sin for a season. And you go out there and get drunk tonight, you know, drink Old Crow tonight, get up tomorrow puking like a buzzard, and think you had a good time. Say, boy, didn't we have a good time last night? Boy, the devil gets you all mixed up, all tore up, get your life full of sin, just your life all wrecked. And listen, lay down at night, can't have no peace, can't have no joy, no satisfaction. Every time the phone rings, you think, well, what's this? You know, every time somebody knocks on the door, you think, well, what's this? Maybe the sheriff's come to get me, you know. And wake, you know, you get up sometimes in the morning, don't know what you did last night, amen. You went out there, you just thought you had a good time. Hey, listen, you didn't have no good time. You'll never have a good time until you have Jesus in your heart, saved by the grace of God. How wonderful it is tonight to have a Savior, amen. One fellow said he's so mean that when he was in school there, the principal just turned the intercom and just cleared his throat and said he'd start heading for the office, amen. Yeah, listen, he said he's so mean, one day he'd come home, and his mom and daddy had moved, amen. Listen, we might have been like that today. Some of you may have been like that tonight. You may have been a wicked, ungodly rascal, but thank God tonight, because of the grace of God, because of the saving grace of God, because we have a Savior tonight, praise God, that we're on the way to heaven, amen. Oh, what a Savior we have tonight. Well, just think about it was before you had a Savior, and think about how it is tonight when you do have a Savior, amen. Listen, I thank God tonight, if you have a Savior, you can lay down tonight and have the peace of God in your heart, and know that if death comes, it's your everything's all right, amen. Hey, listen, if you have a Savior tonight, you can get on your knees and pray to a God that'll answer your prayers, amen. Listen, if you have a Savior tonight, you can have the peace of God that passes all understanding in your heart tonight, amen. Oh,
what a Savior we have tonight. Listen, if you have a Savior, you can have know that you can get your prayers answered. If you have a Savior, you can know that you got a home in heaven. If you have a Savior tonight, you know that you're not going to have to burn in hell forever. Well, I tell you what, it's good to have a Savior tonight, ain't it? Amen. Oh, what a Savior. I tell you what, it's a wonderful thing. The Bible says, you said, oh, what a Savior. What a Savior. What a Savior tonight. We can never thank Him and praise Him enough tonight. Amen. If we just get to think about how good God has been to us, we ought to just take out an hour tonight and just praise God. Amen. And just praise Him. Just give Him honor and glory and praise for what He's done for us. Thank God tonight that because we have a Savior, you're not going to hell. Amen. Oh, listen, I think about that awful place called hell. I'm glad I'm not going, amen. Now, because I'm not going, I don't want my loved ones and my friends and my neighbors to go, amen. I want them to find out about this wonderful Savior that we have. What was the story? The story was that a Savior is born, amen. And then I want to look at the second thing tonight. Listen, what is the story? But then I want to talk about where did they tell the story? Where did they tell the story? The Bible said that they went abroad telling the story. The Bible said for us to go in the highways and hedges and compel them to come into the house of the Lord. We need to be telling the stories. These shepherds, they were not afraid, and they got in a hurry. The Bible says they went in haste to Bethlehem to see this thing. And listen, I want you to know tonight, we ought to go in haste tonight to tell other people about the Lord Jesus Christ. And there we're in today when folks don't tell people anymore. We're in today when Christians just sit out and give up. Now listen, they're tired of fighting the flesh, they're tired of fighting the devil, and they're tired of fighting all that, tired of fighting themselves, and they finally just sit down and give up and quit. But we don't need to quit tonight, and we need to get stirred up and fired up to go out today and to tell other people about the Lord Jesus Christ. What was the story? The story was that a Savior was born. Where did they tell the story? They went abroad tonight. We need to go out and tell the story. Now listen, they went out and they told the story, and I want to ask the question tonight. Listen, the story was that there's a Savior. They went out and abroad and told the story. And the story is what we should do about the story tonight. Yeah. What should we do? What does God expect us to do about this story? Listen, when God saves us, He don't save us just to sit on the church pew and do nothing. He saved us to go out and to be a witness for Him. When He saves us, He could take us on home to heaven. Well, that'd be wonderful, but He left us here to let our light shine for the glory of God. He left us here to let our light shine and tell other people that there is a Savior tonight that'll save them just like He did us, amen. Listen, we need to tell the story. First of all, we need to go out and tell the story. Remember that there is a place called hell. But we got the place today when people don't talk about hell no more. Preachers don't preach on hell no more. They've quit warning people about hell. But listen, hell is still hot, and hell is still hot, and still forever, amen. And people are still going there. It's a terrible thing to think about people dying and going to hell. You know, we get so busy in our life making money and doing our thing and doing what we want to do that we just forget a place of how other people are going to hell. We get the fact the other people that are lost. Boy, aren't you glad that you're saved tonight? We ought to be so saved tonight that we ought to go out and tell everybody about the Lord Jesus Christ. Amen. We need to tell our neighbors. We need to tell our friends. And we need to tell our family. We need to tell those on the street. We need to tell people everywhere you go, there's people that are lost, condemned, and on the road to hell. And somebody needs to tell them. Amen. If we ain't careful, we'll get too busy doing what we want to do, doing our thing, living our life, enjoying life, and just forget about other people. We're living the most selfish age it's ever been. People today don't think about nobody but themselves. Hey, listen, we need to think about somebody besides just ourselves. We need to realize, thank God, we're going to heaven because of the grace of God, and other people need to be told about the grace of God, amen. We don't need to just sit around and do nothing. Boy, I tell you what, some people, you know, they want to get the job. People are so lazy today, they want the kind of job that you go to work at 12 o'clock, get off at 1 o'clock, and have an hour off for lunch. That's the kind of job they want. That's the way people are today. They're too lazy to get up off their hiney and then get up and go out and do something for God. Amen. Now, you know, sometimes the time comes when you can't go like you used to go. But I'm telling you, if you still got good health tonight, if you got strength tonight, if you got a spring in your step, you need to get out there and tell somebody about the Lord Jesus Christ. Somebody near you is going to hell.
somebody in your family, somebody in your neighborhood, somebody on your job, somebody out there where you go to buy groceries, somebody out there is lost and they're on the road to hell. They're as confused as a termite in a yo-yo. They don't know what's going on in this world. They don't have no peace, no joy, no satisfaction. They don't have anything. And here we are. I've got the story tonight, and we're not telling the story. Like we ought to tell it, amen. Need to get busy. We need to realize there is a place called hell. The Bible said the rich man died and in hell he lifted up his eyes being in torments and seeth Abraham afar off and Lazarus in his bosom, and he cried and said, Father Abraham, have mercy on me and send Lazarus and may tip his finger in water and touch my tongue and cool my tongue and torment in this flame. Listen, it's an awful thing. Think about our loved ones going to hell. Awful thing to think about our neighbors and folks around us going to hell, and we're too busy to care anything about it. Amen. Listen, we need to do something about the story. Amen. We believe it tonight, don't we? We believe that Jesus was born. We believe that he died on the cross to pay for sins. We believe all that tonight. We believe there's a heaven. We believe there's a hell. Do we really believe there's a hell? We say we do, but do we act like it? Do we act like we believe there's a hell? Do we show people around us that we believe there's a hell? Listen, we need to think about the awfulness of hell tonight. We forgot about it. You know, we've air-conditioned hell. We've air-conditioned hell. Everyone say it's okay. It's okay if people say, well, if I'm going to hell, all my friends are going to be there. Yeah, they probably will because they're just as lost as you are. Amen. You need to think about tonight. We need to tell people. We need to realize tonight there is a hell. And then we need to ask God to give us a burden. I'm afraid we've lost our burden, folks. We've lost our burden. Man, there was a time when people would cry and weep over sinners. There was a time when people would come to this altar and they'd get on their knees and they'd beg God to save their lost loved ones. And tears would run down their face and they'd weep over lost souls. But we've lost our burden. We've lost our tears. We're too busy taking care of ourselves. We're too busy taking our four no more, amen. We're too busy doing other things. We need to get in our mind and get in our heart and realize that hell is real. Hell is hot and our loved ones are going there. And we need to tell them about Jesus. We need to ask the Lord to give us that burden. If you've lost your burden for souls, you need to get on your knees tonight and say, God, help me to have the burden for souls again. Brother David mentioned Jonathan Edwards today. He preached that sinner. How messy is going sinners in the hands of an angry God. So he preached that message and read every word of it. But people could see the fire and smell the smoke, and they got on their hands and knees and crawled to an altar to get saved because they didn't want to go to hell. Amen. But the problem is today we don't let people know that there is a hell. How long has it been since you witnessed to somebody? How long has it been since you told them about the Lord Jesus Christ, that Jesus died and paid for their sins? How long has it been since you warned somebody about hell? How long has it been since you really cared about somebody? How long has it been since you really cared to do something about it? Amen. We need to realize that there is a hell. We need to ask God to give us a burden. And then we need to go when God tells us to go. Amen. Need to go when God tells us to go. A lot of times God will speak to our heart and say, you need to go over here and witness to so-and-so. You need to go over there and witness to so-and-so. You need to talk to so-and-so. You need to tell somebody about me. You need to do something about this thing. But we say, well, I'm too busy. You know, I can't go today. I'll go tomorrow. I'll go next week. But you know, it may be too late. Maybe too late. When I was still working here at church, I was here one day and I was working on some stuff. And I was real busy and had a lot of things to do. Somebody asked me to go visit somebody in the hospital. And I thought, well, I got plenty of time. I'm going to finish up what I'm doing. I don't want to have to go to town and then come back. You know, I just go ahead and finish up what I'm doing, then I'll go to the hospital. I went to the hospital. I parked the car. Went to the hospital. Down the hall, got on the elevator, went up to the second floor, got off the elevator, went down the hall, was looking for the numbers that they gave me. And I walked up to the number, and I was looking, you know, at the numbers, and I walked up. The number I was supposed to go to was a nurse standing there. And I walked in like I was going to go in, you know. And she said, sir, or she said, preacher. She actually knew me and said, preacher, said, are you a member of this family? And I said, no, ma'am, I'm not. I said, somebody asked me to come visit this man. And she said, well, I'm sorry, preacher. So this man just died 5 minutes ago. I was 5 minutes too late. If I had been too busy,
And it went on when the Lord spoke to my heart, like I should have. Maybe I could have led that man to the Lord. That's something to think about, ain't it? Well, I think about it all the time. If I'd have just done what the Lord told me to do. But I thought I was too busy. Boy, we get too busy. We need to realize that we have an opportunity, and we need to take every opportunity that we go. When God says to go, you better go. Amen. And then I believe tonight we ought to witness everywhere we go. The Bible says you're the shepherds told it abroad.

0: opportunity. You may not have time to talk to somebody a long time. You may not have them to give them the plan of salvation, but you can give them a track. God said His word would not return unto Him void. Pass out them tracks. Take to every opportunity. Pass out tracks. Knock on doors. Preach on the street. In your Sunday school class. In the school. In the King's Kids. In junior church. In teen church. Everywhere you go. In the grocery store. There's opportunities. There's people there for you to witness to about the Lord Jesus Christ. Amen. We need to take every opportunity. Every opportunity. We have to do it. Okay, I think about it. You know, this last year has gone by. 2025 is gone. We're in 2026. A lot of us failed last year. Just think about it. Just be honest. You know, that's the hardest thing for people to do today is just be honest with yourself. Just think, I failed last year. I didn't pass out tracts like I should. I didn't knock on doors like I should. I didn't pray like I should. I didn't witness like I should. That's gone. Last year's gone. But thank God we're in a new year. We can start all over. We can wipe the slate clean and start all over. No matter how many times you failed last year, you don't have to fail this year. You can make up your mind. I'm going to do my best to witness and testify and tell people about the Lord Jesus Christ every opportunity that I have. Every opportunity that I have. If you'll keep your eyes and your ears open, God will give you the opportunity to tell somebody about the Lord Jesus Christ. And when He tells you to do it, just do it. Just do it. Don't think about it. You know, if you sit there and you think about it, the devil will talk you out of it. You think, well, what are they going to say? What are they going to do? Maybe they'll cuss me out. Maybe they'll run me off. So what? So what? Just tell them anyway. And most of the time, the devil's lying to you. Because once you get to talking to him, most of them will listen to you. Not everybody will. But just take every opportunity, amen, to tell somebody. Just ask the Lord to help me. I say, Lord, I failed last year. Lord, I want you to help me to do a better job. Dr. Lee Robertson was 98 years old. He was dying. He broke his hip. He didn't fall and break his hip. He was so old, the hip just broke. And he just failed. He was in the hospital there, and there wasn't much hope for him in this life. They asked his son-in-law, Buddy Nichols, to go in and tell him that there was nothing they could do. And Buddy went in and sat down, pulled a chair up, and sat down beside his bed, and told him that what the doctor said. And Dr. Robertson looked at him with tears running down his face. He's 98 years old now. Tears running down his face, and this is what he said. He said, I had so much more that I wanted to do. 98 years old. I kind of put some of us to shame, don't it? We got healthy bodies, good strength, able to go out to visit and knock on doors and work on bus routes. But we're just too busy, or we're too lazy, or just too sorry. We need to think about that tonight. What did you do for the Lord last year, and what have you done for Him this year? These shepherds, they got excited, I believe. I believe they got down to business. I don't believe they sat down and said, well, we'll go tell somebody tomorrow. We'll wait till next week. Or, you know, I got other things I need to do. I got to do this. I got to do that. But they went in haste to find out the story and to find the Savior. We have Him tonight. But are we telling others about Him? Amen, brother.
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0: For the next half hour, you're invited to stay with us for the Beyond the Sunset broadcast with Brother John Abels. 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
1: Thank you, Brother Roland, for getting us on the air this afternoon. Amen. I am Brother John, and we're hosting Beyond the Sunset radio broadcast. We appreciate all of our listeners, and we have talked to several that listen to the broadcast, and we certainly do appreciate it. We thought maybe we'd run a bunch of them off, but hey, we've gained a few, I believe, and I thank God for them. Well, you got your Bible this evening, you go ahead and turn to the book of Ephesians, chapter number 2, and verse 8, 9, and 10, and that's where we'll be preaching from this afternoon. But I would like to mention Vacation Bible School at Charity Baptist Church there in Logap, amen, located on Lumber Plant Road and Wilson Road right there. You know, you cross the bridge and you see the church right there in the forks of the road, and it starts at 3 p.m. 3 p.m. Saturday evening, amen. And you come out and be with us. Going to have some Bible teaching from the King James Bible. And then we're going to have some games and bouncing houses. And I'm going to get in that thing, amen. I can't wait to get in the bouncing house, amen. No, if I ever got in, I couldn't get out. So we'll stay out of that part, amen. But you come out and be with us, and going to have a cookout on that evening, amen. And good Bible teaching from the King James Bible, amen. And we certainly would appreciate you come out and be with us and take part in it. Amen. Brother Mike Hawks is the pastor. Amen. And Lord willing, nothing happens, we're going to have Brother Mike with us next Sunday afternoon here at the radio station. He'll be preaching for us here next Sunday afternoon. So you keep that in mind. Amen. Write it down. Jot it down so you won't forget it. Amen. I got some that says, what time is your broadcast come on? I said, what time you listen? They said, 2 o'clock. I said, well, you ain't heard it yet then, amen? Broadcast is from 2:30 to 3 o'clock, amen. So we'd like for you to spread the news, spread the word around, and tell them our broadcast is from 2:30 till 3 o'clock, amen. And would like for you to remember several in the church there at Charity Hill that needs prayers, amen. And we ask you that you would continue and remember them in your prayers. And then also, my son lives down in Florida. And his mother-in-law has been in the hospital now for about, almost a week. Amen. Going on a week. And her name is Sharon Hempsley. So if you would, please pray for her. She has infection, and they can't seem to pinpoint it, what it is or whatever. So if you would, please remember Sharon Hempsley in your prayers. Amen. And then also remember my son, John Robert and Tiffany, and their two young ones. Amen. I'd like to mention that little Buckshot. I call him Buckshot. Amen. And then my granddaughter, I call her Little Possum, amen. So if they're listening, I want them to know that I love them and I appreciate them. And then we got some others that listen, and we appreciate them. Amen. We're going to go to the Lord in prayer in a minute. But we'd like to say, if there's any way you can help us on the broadcast in any way, amen, $2, $5, $10, whatever you can, amen. We're not choicy, just whatever you can help to keep the broadcast on the air. Amen. We've been on here now for just a little over a year. You say, well, they've been people on here for 20 years. I praise God for them. Amen. But I'm talking about me. Amen. So we want to stay on here. We want to keep the broadcast going, Beyond the Sunset radio broadcast. We want to keep it up and going in remembrance of Brother Tommy World. Amen. So you help us if you can. And if you want to write a check, you can call the radio station here. And you can write a check to WPAQ. And you can talk to the lady in the office, and she'll make arrangements for it. And she'll take the check and she'll deposit in the bank. Amen. And we certainly would appreciate it. And I know God will bless you for it. Amen. But we're going to go to the Lord in prayer. Remember these prayer requests. Let's do remember the lost. Amen. Remember them and pray for them that they get saved. Amen. Get born again so they'd have a home in heaven. Amen. Man don't have to die and go to hell. They don't have to die and go to hell. You can go to heaven. Amen. And it's very simple. Amen. It ain't nothing, no great sacrificial thing you have to go through to get saved. All you have to do is call upon the Lord. And by the good grace of God, He'll save your soul. And He'll make a new creature out of you. Amen. Therefore, if any man be in Christ, he's a new creature. Old things are passed away. Behold, all things are become new. We got a song. Brother Rowan's got a song queued up for us. We're going to let him play that for us here in just a moment. And then we'll be back with a message from the Word of God. Father, we thank you, Lord, that we can come to you in prayer and thanksgiving, Father. God, thank you, Lord, God, once again for the privilege, Lord, to come here to the radio station each Sunday afternoon, Father, and proclaim the Word of God and preach that what you bid us to preach, Father. And Lord, we pray, God, for his one listening this afternoon, lost and undone, and do not know the free pardon and forgiveness of sin. Father, we pray, Lord, through the message this evening, Father, God, that they come to you begging you, crying out, repenting of their sins and accept Christ as their Savior. Have your will and way now. Bless the song and the listeners, Father. We'll thank you and praise you for it. In Jesus' name we pray. Amen and amen. Brother Rowan.

0: Amen, Brother Rowan. I trust it, that song was a blessing to you. Amen. And I trust that you enjoyed that song by the McCamies. Amen. God is so good to me. And he's good to you. And he's good to everyone who will let him be good to them. Amen. God wants to save your soul. Amen. Not willing that any should perish, but that all, A-double-L, all, come to repentance. Amen. Bible says in Ephesians chapter number 2 and verse number 8, 9, and 10, for by grace are ye saved through faith, and that not of yourselves. It is the gift of God, not of works, lest any man should boast. For we are his. Amen. Are you listening? For we are his workmanship, created in Christ Jesus unto good works, which God hath before ordained, that we should walk therein. Amen. Could I tell you this evening? Grace versus law. Amen. Now, when Jesus was walking the face of this earth, he came down from heaven. He was born of a virgin. Amen. Say, I don't believe that, preacher. Well, you'll never get saved. I'm sorry to tell you that, but it's the truth. You have to believe that Jesus was a virgin birth. Amen. You also have to believe that they crucified him. Amen. And you also have to believe that he rose again. And the Bible says that before that Jesus was crucified, the Jews still had to offer sacrifices. Amen. You say, why did they have to offer sacrifices when Jesus was walking? Well, that blood had never been shed. Amen. That blood had never been offered. See, Jesus walked the face of this earth 33 and a half years. Then he went before Pilate. Amen. And they sentenced him. But Pilate said, I find no fault in this man. Amen. Boy, I'm tell you what. Pilate was trying to excuse himself. Amen. He could have turned Jesus loose. He had the power to do it. Amen. But he chose to just say, I find no fault in this man. But they kept hollering, crucify him, crucify. Do you know we got people walking the face of the earth today hollering, we don't want to hear about Jesus. We don't want to hear about God. We don't believe in Jesus, and we don't believe in God. But that don't change the fact that one day, are you listening? One day you will. The rich man over in the book of Luke, he didn't believe in God, and he didn't believe in Jesus. Today, he believes in God the Father, God the Son, and God the Holy Ghost, and he fully believes in repenting. But it's too late for him. Amen. Sitting there under my voice this afternoon. Hey, it's not too late for you. You're still breathing. You're still getting around. You still have a good mind. All you have to do is repent and call upon the Lord and ask him into your heart and life. John 6:44 said, except the Father which sent me, draw him, amen, and I'll raise him up in the last day. We see here that grace, it says, for by grace through faith, amen. You can't separate them, amen. You're saved by grace. You believe it through faith, amen. They work together. Back when before Jesus was crucified, it was a sacrifice yearly. They had to offer a sacrifice for their sins yearly. Boy, I thank God that Jesus was willing to go to that cross. They got an old song out. It says, they searched through heaven and found a Savior. Let me tell you something. They didn't have to search for him. Thank God he was there and he was willing. Amen. He said, Father, I'll go and I'll be the sacrifice for the... You know, if it wasn't but one person here on the face of this earth, if it wasn't but just me, he'd have still went to that cross. That's how much he loved it. For God so loved the world that he gave his only begotten Son, that whosoever believeth in him should not perish, but have everlasting life. But that ain't saved today and lost tomorrow, amen. That's everlasting life, amen. But I'm going to tell you what, when this old body lays down and gives up the ghost, the Bible teaches us that we're right then we're going to be with Jesus, amen. Well, thank God for that, amen. I ain't going to have to go through a lot of stuff that people have to go through because they refuse to accept Christ as their Savior. They refuse to repent. These people out there want to call themselves atheists. Said, Preacher, I'm an atheist. I don't believe in God. Well, one day you will, but it'll be too late. Amen. One day you'll believe in God. You believe in the Holy Ghost. You believe in Jesus. And you believe that Jesus went to that cross. And you believe that he shed his blood for you. Not only you, but I, me, and myself, and all others walking the face of this earth, whosoever will, can be saved. Amen. But Jesus, when he went to that cross, when they crucified him, you know, they'd rather have a thief, a murderer, go free than to have Jesus go free. Amen. Amen. When they put him on that cross and they nailed him to that cross, could I tell you something? It wasn't the nail that held him on the cross. Amen. Amen. It wasn't the nail that held him on the cross. It was his love for mankind. Amen. He loved us. That's the reason he went to that cross. Amen. And thank God he still loves us. Bible says in Romans 5:8, but God commended his love toward us. And that while we were yet sinners, Christ died for us. C-H-R-I-S-T, Christ died for us. Amen. Died for the sinner that we might have a home in heaven one day. Amen. I don't know how soon it's going to be, but I'm telling you what, the way this whole world is shaping up and the way things is going, it ain't going to be long. I believe the trumpet's going to soon sound, amen. And I believe the dead in Christ is going to rise. Amen. And I believe that which has remained here on this earth, that's saved and born again, amen, that's living, I believe they're going to go up to meet him in the air, amen. And all of these that's not saved is going to remain back here on this earth, amen. I wouldn't want to go through what you would have to go through, amen. But he said, for by grace are you saved through faith. Well, thank God for that grace. Amen. We're saved by grace. Amen. Hallelujah. I've heard people say, well, you can't find grace in the Old Testament. Well, I'm afraid you can. When God said, Noah said, found grace in the eyes of the Lord. Amen. Grace is always abound. And grace will always abound. And when Jesus was crucified, listen to me. When Jesus was crucified and he shed that blood on the cross, are you listening? Amen. When he shed that blood on the cross,
1: that's right.
0: God took that blood and sprinkled it on the mercy seat. Amen. Amen. A sacrifice for our sins and our sin atonement. Amen. And it's still there. And I got to thinking just the other day when I was studying on this, and when Jesus was in the grave for 3 days. He went down to paradise and preached to them down to paradise. And he come back in 3 days and he entered that body and he brought that body up out of the tomb. Amen. They didn't roll that stone away that he could come out. Well, thank God he rolled that stone away so we could look in and see that he's not there. Amen. Boy, when his blood was shed and he said, Father, it is finished, grace took over. Woo! Glory to God, grace took over. Now, I'm going to tell you what, don't give us a license to sin, and it don't give us a license to go out here and do whatever we want to and live the way we want to, any way we want to, drink and party and have a big time. Grace don't give us a license for that, amen.
1: Amen.
0: Grace just draws us to God. Bible said, for by grace are you saved through faith, and that not of yourselves, it is the gift of God.
1: Amen.
0: Not of works, lest any man should boast. I'm going to tell you what, there ain't a soul here on this earth. Listen to me. There's not a soul here on this earth could work or work to get to heaven. Amen.
1: Amen.
0: There's nobody here that could afford to buy their way to heaven. Amen.
1: That's right. That's right.
0: It said, it said, not of works, lest any man should boast. I'll tell you what, I got something to boast about this evening. What's that, preacher? Jesus. I can boast about him all I want to. Amen. That song said, God is so good to me. Boy, thank God he has been good to me, still good to me, and brother, he'll always be good to me. Amen. He never changes. Bible says the same yesterday, today, and forever. Amen. He don't change. Mankind changes. Mankind just goes from worse to worse to worse. Amen. It said, for by grace are you saved through faith, and that not of yourselves. It is the gift of God, not of works, lest any man should boast. For we, amen. Boy, I like that part right there. For we are his workmanship. Amen. Brother, I didn't change you.
1: Amen.
0: And I didn't change you, Sister Flo. Amen. And thank God, hey, didn't nobody change me. Amen.
1: That's right.
0: Boy, God Almighty himself. When I repented of my sins, he met me there at an old-fashioned altar. Amen. He came into my heart, and when he came into my heart, the devil had to flee.
2: Hallelujah.
0: Amen. And that's the work that he created in me. And the Bible said, we are his workmanship.
1: That's right.
0: Created in Christ Jesus unto good works. Amen. The Bible said, let your light so shine that they may see your good works. And glorify the Father which is in heaven. I'm not working my way to heaven. I'm not coming over here Sunday after Sunday after Sunday trying to work my way into heaven. Amen.
1: Amen.
0: I'm going to tell you, I'll get some rewards for it, I believe.
2: Yes,
0: and I believe God will reward us for it. But I'm not working and preaching my way into heaven. Amen. That's already taken care of when Jesus shed that blood.
1: That's right.
0: He said, we are created in Christ Jesus unto good works, which God hath before ordained that we should walk therein. You know, people not walking in that good works that God has performed in them. Amen.
1: That's right.
0: God, they're not walking in that good works. They're not walking the walk. And they're not talking the talk. Hey, they're just living their life as they want to. Amen.
1: That's right.
0: And I'm going to tell you what. By reading and studying the Word of God, I'm not sure if a person don't live for God and walk for God and talk for God and live and do His work, I'm not sure whether they're going to go or not. I don't know. You might show me some scripture where it says, hey, you can live like a devil, do the things of this world and live in this world, and God still take you to heaven. I ain't found that yet. Amen. I ain't hunting for it either because it ain't there. Amen. But he said, we are his workmanship.
1: That's right.
0: And I'll tell you what, we can go out here in this world and we can see people and they are professed to be saved and the life that they're living sure don't show a work that he's worked in them. Amen.
1: That's right.
0: Amen. You say, preacher, I don't like it. Devil don't either. Amen.
1: That's right.
0: Devil don't like it. No. We're plowing in his garden this evening. My daddy always taught me, said, if you're going to have a good garden, you're going to have to plow it deep. Amen.
1: Right.
0: And boy, that's what the Word of God will do for us. It'll plow deep. Bible says the Word of God is quick and powerful and sharper than any two-edged sword.
1: That's right.
0: Boy, thank God he'll go in cutting and it'll come out of cutting.
1: Amen.
0: Amen.
1: Amen.
0: Well, I'll tell you what, when God does, woo, glory to God, when he does a heart surgery, amen. Are you listening? When he does a heart transplant, and boy, he's changed mine. Amen. Hey, he don't leave no scars.
1: No, sir.
0: Hallelujah to God. He don't leave no scars. And I'm going to tell you what. You go down to one of these hospitals, and they'll rip you from your throat to your navel, and they'll leave a scar there. But thank God when Jesus performs surgery on you, he takes that old dirty, vile heart out and puts in a clean, soft heart. Amen. Thank God. There ain't no scars there. Amen.
1: Thank you.
0: Oh, thank God. I see our time has just about run out. Amen. This is the fastest, quickest 30 minutes I believe I ever seen.
1: It is.
0: Amen. It just passed us. I'm telling you what's true. Boy, when you're doing something for God, time passes fast. Amen.
1: Yes, it does.
0: But the difference in grace and the law, during the law, they had to offer sacrifice for sins once a year.
2: Amen.
0: And they had to do that till Jesus was crucified.
1: Yeah.
0: And that blood was shed.
2: Yeah.
0: And that blood is our sin atonement.
1: Amen. That's
0: right. Boy, thank God. Hey, I got thinking about it. When Jesus came back and took his body up there, there wasn't no blood in that body.
1: That's
0: huh?
1: Right.
0: Huh? That's right. There wasn't no blood in that. They say the blood, life is in the blood.
1: That's right.
0: But life was in that body when Jesus took it back up.
1: Amen.
0: That was the life of life. Amen.
1: Jesus.
0: Hallelujah to God. Jesus is the reason that I'm here this afternoon.
2: Amen.
0: Jesus is the reason I'm saved.
2: Yes.
0: Jesus is the reason I'm going to heaven.
1: Yes.
0: And I'd like to take everyone with me that I could. But you're going to have to believe. You're going to have to put your trust in Him. The Bible says in Proverbs chapter 3, verse 5 and 6, trust in the Lord with all thine heart. Lean not unto thine own understanding. All thy ways acknowledge Him.
1: Amen.
0: And He shall direct thy paths. Amen. Verse number 8 says, be not wise in thine own eyes. That's the problem with mankind today. They're too wise. They're too smart for their own good. Some of them think they're smarter than God. So be not wise in thine own eyes. Fear the Lord and depart from evil.
2: Amen.
0: Amen. Won't you bow your head right there? Just ask the Lord into your heart and life. Say, preacher, how do I know He's dealing with me? If you realize you're lost and you're on your way to hell, He done spoke to you.
1: Amen.
0: He done let you realize that. Bow your head. Call upon Him. Put your trust and faith in Him. For I'm not ashamed of the gospel of Christ, for it is the power of God unto salvation to the Jew first and also to the Greek. Come be with us next Saturday at 3 p.m. Vacation Bible School at Charity Baptist Church on Lumber Plant Road in Low Gap. Amen. All ages. And they first said youth. But I'm youth, amen.
1: Amen. That's right.
0: I'm still young in heart, amen. So you come be with us next Saturday at 3 o'clock p.m. It'll be from 3 to until. And then we'd like to give you an invitation to come be with us Wednesday night, 7 o'clock, there at Charity Hill Baptist Church, Charity Baptist Church there in Logan. God bless you, we love you. Father, take the message, use it, Lord, for your honor and glory. Save that soul that's nearest hell. We'll thank you, we'll praise you, and we'll love you for it, because we ask all of it in Jesus' name.
1: Amen,
0: amen, amen, amen. God bless you.

0: You've just heard the Beyond the Sunset program with Brother John Abels. 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Be sure to tune in again next week at this same time for the Beyond the Sunset broadcast with Brother John Abels.
1: 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And now it's time for God's Word Ministry with Florence Green. Before we hear from Florence, we're going to play a song, A Heartfelt Hallelujah by Jelly Roll. Here it is.

0: And now, Miss Florence Green.
1: Hello out there in Radio Land and the website, and thank you for the introduction, and each and everyone who may be listening for the first time. We welcome you and hope, as Evangelist King was just saying in the prayer, hope you will be blessed by something we say today through the Word, some acknowledgement you might hear.
2: Yes.
1: But today is a day of Thanksgiving,
2: yes,
1: and it's not Thanksgiving. Oh, yes, it is. Let us rejoice and be glad in it.
2: Thank you.
1: I feel pretty good today.
2: Glory to God.
1: Oh, I was listening to Pastor Abel's, that when you tell the truth with boldness,
2: thank you, Jesus,
1: it leaves an impact. Glory to God. Hallelujah. I don't know how people can even hear that young man sing that song. Hallelujah, the highest praise, and not be blessed.
2: Thank you, Lord.
1: It's something cold somewhere when you hear, hallelujah, that's the highest praise you can give Jesus. Glory to God, hallelujah, hallelujah. I don't know how far I'm going to get today, but every time that the Lord lets you go through something, he raises you up another notch.
2: Amen.
1: And another notch. And when you hear the word, the good old-fashioned word,
2: you,
1: oh, glory to God, what it does to your spirit, your soul, your mind.
2: Yes.
1: Glory to God. You say you can lose your mind in Christ Jesus. Oh, I'll lose it.
2: Thank
1: no
2: you.
1: Better way to lose it than to lose it with Christ Jesus. But we're going
2: to
1: move along today.
2: Thank you.
1: We are going to go into prayer as Evangelist King. We've done that before. We read the word. We're going to speak to you today about being awake.
2: Jesus.
1: Wake up, you know, and I thought about this. The saying was, wake up and be somebody.
2: Mm.
1: And that's the only way you can really do it, is wake up and be what God would have you to be.
2: Amen.
1: You can't get him sleeping.
2: Thank you.
1: You know, when you sleep on him, he's not going to give you any more than what you just sit there and ask for.
2: Jesus.
1: Sometimes you don't even ask. You just expect him to do. Well, glory to God, he will.
2: Thank you, Lord.
1: But wouldn't it be nice sometimes to just let him know how you feel?
2: Let him know
1: that you love him.
2: Thank you, Lord.
1: With your own, hallelujah. He loves us
2: glory
1: with undying love.
2: Mm.
1: He loves us with all his heart, spirit, soul, and mind.
2: Mm.
1: And that's the way we should love him.
2: Amen.
1: You know, if you love him, he said, you'll keep my commandments.
2: Yes, Lord.
1: You know, lately I've been starting preaching before I really introduce, but that's what God is doing. You know,
2: Amen.
1: When you go through and you go through and you go through, God raises you up.
2: Jesus.
1: Each and every time you get knocked down, he raises you back
2: he
1: up.
2: Yes,
1: ooh,
2: he will.
1: Yes, sir. Give me another blow,
2: Thank
1: but
2: you,
1: I'm going to work for you, Lord. I'm going to keep on working for you. I'm going to keep on being that voice that you have trained, cultivated, motivated,
2: Jesus,
1: all
2: Jesus.
1: Above. Because he's just that good.
2: Yes, he is.
1: Oh, you
2: yes,
1: know,
2: he is.
1: My mom used to speak and said he's gooder than good.
2: Amen.
1: Glory to God, if there's such a thing.
2: Amen.
1: But she knew what she was talking about. And we're going to give honor today for the owners, the co-owners, their families, and all of the families,
2: yes,
1: and all
2: you,
1: those are listening today.
2: Thank you, Lord.
1: We lift you up. And oh, especially the children,
2: yes,
1: all the
2: thank
1: seniors,
2: you.
1: All the in middle, everyone, those that have addicted and afflicted, those who may be going through and suffering from a loved one, those
2: Jesus.
1: That are in the hospitals, those are in hospitals getting ready to have surgery,
2: yes,
1: or may have already had
2: thank
1: surgery.
2: You,
1: but Lord, we ask you to stop by.
2: Yes.
1: Lay hands
2: right
1: on them, Lord,
2: in, the name,
1: in the name of Jesus.
2: Hallelujah.
1: I pray today that each and every one
2: Lord,
1: would have
2: Lord.
1: A change of heart.
2: Yes,
1: you know, not be such busybody, but be
2: thank
1: busy
2: you,
1: with God's work.
2: Mm.
1: Be busy
2: thank
1: for
2: you.
1: Somebody you're praying about.
2: Thank you,
1: be
2: Jesus.
1: Busy trying to get in touch with your family.
2: Hallelujah.
1: Be busy with those that are lost and don't know how to get out of that situation they're in.
2: Yes,
1: you
2: sir.
1: Know, we Lord, we pray today
2: yes,
1: that
2: Lord.
1: You will not, oh, glory to God.
2: Hallelujah.
1: That individual that's going through something right now.
2: Yes, sir.
1: Or those children that may be going through.
2: Hallelujah.
1: Lord, stop by.
2: Thank
1: stop
2: you.
1: By and lay hands on them.
2: Yes,
1: oh, lift them up, Lord.
2: In
1: lift them up
2: Jesus.
1: Out of that
2: yes,
1: that weird, that weird look, that weird voice, that, glory to God, nobody loves me syndrome. Jesus. Lord, we know that you have the power to do all fail.
2: Yes, Lord.
1: And in the name of Jesus, stop by here, Lord.
2: Yes,
1: oh, give us a double portion.
2: Jesus.
1: In the name of Jesus.
2: Hallelujah.
1: Not just who's in here, but each and every one comes through the door. Those
2: thank
1: that are driving today, give them a double portion.
2: Yes.
1: Let them know there's no failure in you. There's
2: hallelujah.
1: Failure in us, but not in you.
2: Thank you,
1: Lord,
2: God.
1: Remember our little children. Lord, remember the peace, even in New York City yesterday. Glory to God. You allowed those teams to have victory. You did it, Lord. Oh, nobody but you,
2: thank
1: Jesus.
2: You.
1: Nobody but you. We don't care what the people say. Oh, they're listening to a game. Jesus was in with the sinners. He did all of that. Glory to God. And we're not too good to be around. We
2: Jesus.
1: Bring them to you, Jesus. Bring them to you,
2: yes,
1: and you'll fix them up. Hallelujah.
2: Thank you.
1: Oh, glory to God. I thank you today.
2: I thank you
1: for the anointing. I thank you for your spirit.
2: Yes.
1: I thank you because you love us. You loved us when we were old, filthy rags. Glory to God. How we love
2: thank you,
1: you, Jesus. And you can love each and every one, each and every day.
2: Thank you, Lord.
1: Oh, we shy from you. You don't shy from us.
2: Jesus.
1: Glory to God. We thank you today
2: thank you, Lord.
1: Giving us a mind to continue to work
2: Lord.
1: In the kingdom.
2: Yes, Lord.
1: Work for you, Lord Jesus.
2: Yes.
1: And we'll give you all the glory. Please remember our widows. Please remember those children that abuse and misuse.
2: Yes,
1: Lord, you know all about it. Lord, in name, bring them to safety, Lord.
2: Yes,
1: they need you, Lord God.
2: Mm.
1: Oh, parents don't even know what's going on because they're too busy about themselves.
2: Yes.
1: Lord, help today. Help, Lord, in the name of Jesus.
2: In the name of Jesus.
1: They need you. We need you.
2: Lord.
1: In Jesus' name
2: in
1: we
2: Jesus
1: pray.
2: Name. Amen.
1: Amen and amen. Amen.
2: Amen.
1: Amen. Hallelujah. We're going to be talking today about awake,
2: yes,
1: not
2: Lord.
1: Sleeping. We have to be awake.
2: Yes,
1: and
2: Lord.
1: I'm going to be coming out of, Evangelist King has scriptures for you, but I'm going to be coming out of Romans chapter 13. And I was going to come out of chapter 1, 1 Corinthians also,
2: yes,
1: but I'm
2: yes.
1: just going to come out of them. Of Romans chapter 13, and I'm going to read a few verses, and then I will turn it over to Evangelist King. I'm going over now, and you start in Romans chapter 13, and I'm going to be reading first couple of lines of verses. Let every soul be subject unto the highest power, for there is no power but of God. The
2: yeah.
1: powers that are ordained of God. You know, we don't have any power. We think, well, the devil thinks he's got power. No,
2: yes.
1: no,
2: yes.
1: he has no power.
2: Jesus.
1: Oh, we can rebuke him. Glory
2: in
1: to God.
2: In the name of Jesus.
1: In the
2: yes.
1: name of Jesus. Whosoever therefore resisteth the power, resisteth the ordinance of God. And they that resist shall receive to themselves damnation. This is what the word said. Florence
2: amen.
1: Is just reading it.
2: Amen.
1: Glory to God. For rulers are not a terror to good works, but to the evil. Wilt thou then not be afraid of the power? Do that which is good, and that shall have praise of the same. You'll find that in 1 Peter 2 and 14. For he is the minister of God to thee for good. But if thou do that which is evil, be afraid, for he beareth not the sword in the vain, for he is the minister of God,
2: thank
1: a revenger to execute wrath upon him that doeth evil. Oh, yes, he will.
2: Yes.
1: The wrath
2: yes.
1: will come on you. You keep messing with God's people.
2: Jesus.
1: Oh, something will happen to you. That's the servant of God. He will protect his servants.
2: Yes,
1: he
2: yes.
1: says it in the word. Just did Sister Florence or Evangelist King say that, or Pastor, hallelujah, Abel. And it's there. You
2: thank
1: just
2: you,
1: got to read it.
2: Thank you, Lord.
1: For the cause, pay tribute also. For they are God's ministers, attending continually upon this very
2: yes,
1: thing.
2: Yes.
1: Render therefore to all that are due, Tribute to whom tribute is. Yeah. Oh, glory to God.
3: Thank you, Lord.
1: That is due, and he will do just that.
3: Amen.
1: Custom to whom custom. Fear to whom fear. Honor to the whom yet honor. And that's in Matthew chapter 22 and 21. Luke 20 and 25. Owe no man anything but to love one another. For he that loveth another hath fulfilled the law.
3: Amen.
1: And Pastor Abels was just talking about the law. And glory to God. The law is there. And so, glory to God.
3: Yes, Lord.
1: Thank Absolutely. You know, they want to do away with the Old Testament. But it all works there together. We're under grace, but those two work together.
3: Amen.
1: If it was not so, it wouldn't be there.
3: Amen.
1: For this, thou shalt not commit adultery. Thou shalt not kill. Thou shalt not steal. Thou shalt not bear false witness. Thou shalt not covet. If there be any any other commandment, it is briefly comprehended in this saying, namely, thou shalt love thy neighbor as thyself. I heard Evangelist King was talking about that last week. You'll find that in the Exodus 20 and 13. And I'm going to read to the 11th verse, and I'm going to stop. Love worketh no ill to his neighbor. Therefore, love is the fulfillment of the law.
3: Yes.
1: And the 11th verse, and that knowing this time, that now it is high time to awake out of sleep.
3: Yes.
1: Glory to God. For now is our salvation nearest than when we believed. Glory to God. Get yourself out of sleep.
3: Amen.
1: Wake up.
3: Amen.
1: It's time to wake up.
3: Amen.
1: You if you think you're going to sleep until God comes, he ain't going to take you back. You got to do some works. If you don't do some work, you can't have faith. Faith without works is dead. And hallelujah. Get some faith, get some power, and be good to your neighbor. Love thy neighbor. I just read that for us in writing.
3: Thank you, Lord.
1: Now, I'm going to stop right there, and Evangelist King is going to complete it.
3: All right. Well, the scriptures concerning being awake in Christ emphasize breaking free from spiritual slumber.
1: Hallelujah.
3: You know, remaining vigilant and living in the light of his truth.
1: Yes.
3: Not somebody else's truth.
1: His truth.
3: Amen.
1: Okay?
3: These verses act as a call to action, urging believers to be alert and spiritually prepared. And with that said, see, we have to understand that when we receive Christ into our hearts, we're taking on new life.
1: Yes, we are.
3: See, as the scriptures tell us, the old man, he dies.
1: Yes, he does.
3: He's washed away.
1: Hallelujah.
3: Right?
1: Yes.
3: We
1: Amen.
3: Take on the new man.
1: Yes, we do.
3: See, and that new man is Christ Jesus.
1: Hallelujah.
3: See, his Holy Spirit, we're living a new life.
1: Yes,
3: we
1: are.
3: No longer partake in the things of old.
1: Hallelujah.
3: Now, there may be a time when you first get saved that something, a situation may come up or something, and you find yourself confronted with the things that you used to do.
1: Yes, yes,
3: you know,
1: amen.
3: All of a sudden, you'll see that those things are repulsive to you.
1: Yes, they are.
3: They become repulsive to you.
1: Hallelujah.
3: They are no longer attractive to you the way they used to be.
1: Amen.
3: They no longer hold a significance to you in your life the way they used to.
1: Hallelujah.
3: Because you're not that same person anymore. You cannot be that same person anymore.
1: No way.
3: When you take on the spirit of Jesus Christ in your heart.
1: Hallelujah.
3: They don't coexist together.
1: Mm-mm, they cannot.
3: Okay.
1: Hallelujah.
3: So we have to think about that. We're taking on waking up to new life.
1: Jesus.
3: Go to Ephesians 5:14. Awake, O sleeper, and arise from the dead.
1: Hallelujah.
3: And Christ will shine on you.
1: Yes.
3: See, thinking about that, you know, talking about our subject is being asleep in Christ, being asleep spiritually.
1: Mm.
3: See, this in Ephesians 5:14, it says emphatically, awake.
1: Amen.
3: Awake, O sleeper.
1: Yes, it does. Yes.
3: Right?
1: Mm-hmm.
3: Get a life. Wake up.
1: Amen. time to wake up.
3: You've taken Christ into your life.
1: Mm-hmm.
3: You've opened the door
1: your
3: heart, and He's come in.
1: Amen.
3: Now it's time to get to work.
1: Yes, it is.
3: See, we don't all of a sudden Christ comes into our heart, and all of a sudden it's time for us to lie down and go to sleep.
1: No.
3: You know, and just slumber the rest of our lives. No.
1: No.
3: This is when we really get busy.
1: That's when you get
3: we
1: busy.
3: We get
1: yes.
3: busy about, first of all, first thing we have to do is get educated to what God says
1: amen.
3: In His Word.
1: Yes, amen.
3: If we're going to have Him in our hearts and in our lives, we need to know something about Him.
1: Yes, we do.
3: Now, we know that He's a Savior.
1: Yes.
3: Okay? Because we cried out to Him.
1: Yes, we
3: did. And guess what? He answered our cry.
1: Yes, He did.
3: And He walked right into our hearts because we were standing there with the door open saying, Lord, I need help. Help me, somebody.
1: Jesus. Amen.
3: And Jesus walks in.
1: Yes, He did.
3: See, He didn't knock the door down to come in.
1: No.
3: He walked in because you asked Him in.
1: Yes, amen.
3: See, so now that you've asked Him in, we need to find out, what do we need to do for You now, Lord? See, You've done everything for us.
1: Amen.
3: Now, what can we do for You?
1: Glory. Amen.
3: See, and we need to be about His business because His business tells us, wake up,
1: yes.
3: O sleeper, and arise from the dead.
1: Hallelujah. Because
3: that means,
1: dead.
3: See,
1: we were dead. Yes.
3: Okay?
1: Yes.
3: We were physically alive, walking around.
1: Mm-hmm.
3: But we were spiritually dead.
1: Amen again.
3: See,
1: hallelujah.
3: And when we cry out to the Lord and open our hearts up to Him, He comes in to live in us.
1: Yes, He does.
3: See,
1: hallelujah.
3: That means that we've taken on life, real life.
1: Hallelujah.
3: We have become alive all of a sudden.
1: Yes.
3: We don't become alive to go to sleep.
1: No, hallelujah.
3: To lay down and go to sleep.
1: No, it doesn't work that way.
3: See, we don't need that.
1: No.
3: What we need to do is that we've taken on this new life. We
1: Jesus.
3: Need to get up and says, arise from the dead and Christ will shine on you.
1: Yes, He will.
3: See,
1: hallelujah.
3: So once again, I started this talking about we need to find out who this is that we asked to come into our hearts.
1: Mm-hmm.
3: Now that He's come in, we need to know, what do we need to do?
1: Hallelujah.
3: See, because Jesus. There's a responsibility here.
1: Yes, it is.
3: I don't just cry out, oh, Lord, help me, save me. And You come in and save me, and then that's it.
1: No,
3: you can go away now. I don't need you anymore. You done saved me now, okay? So I don't need you now.
1: It doesn't work that way.
3: No, that's not the way it works.
1: No.
3: See, we have to be about His business.
1: We do. We have
3: See,
1: to.
3: He took care of the business we thought we had.
1: Yes, He
3: right?
1: did. Mm-hmm.
3: Which we did not have, obviously. Right? We found out all of a sudden that we can't handle this.
1: No,
3: we need help.
1: Glory to God.
3: And He stepped right in.
1: Yes, He
3: because
1: did.
3: Because we cried out to Him.
1: Yes, we did.
3: And He helped us.
1: Mm.
3: He gave us life.
1: Yes,
3: he says,
1: did.
3: Okay, look, you're walking around, you're dead.
1: Mm-hmm.
3: You didn't know you were dead, but now all of a sudden you discovered that you're dead.
1: Amen.
3: Okay. Now that you called on Me, I'm going to give you life.
1: Hallelujah.
3: Okay, now that I give you this life, there's some things you need to be about doing.
1: Glory to God.
3: See,
1: hallelujah.
3: You need to be about the business of sharing God. This life that I have given you with somebody else.
1: Yes, yes, yes.
3: Now you have the job, the task of sharing the good news mm-hmm. of the gospel of who I am, Jesus. I ain't talking about me. Okay. This is not about Bobby. This is about Jesus.
1: It's about Jesus.
3: Tell somebody
1: yes.
3: about the goodness of Jesus,
1: Jesus Christ.
3: Tell them what He did for you.
1: Oh, yes. Isn't that wonderful?
3: Tell them what He did for you.
1: Glory.
3: See,
1: hallelujah.
3: And then in the process of them finding out that He not only did this for you, He did all of this going to the cross
1: For all of us.
3: Yes,
1: He did.
3: He didn't
1: Glory.
3: Just go just for me, although He did.
1: Yes, He did.
3: Although
1: yes,
3: He did.
1: He
3: just
1: did.
3: For me
1: Amen.
3: And just for you.

0: Yes, he is.
1: He's telling us
0: what
1: look,
0: we have to do.
1: Don't operate the way the world operates.
0: Hallelujah.
1: Okay? Mm-hmm. Now that I've given you new life, you have to operate at a different level now.
0: A newness.
1: You can't keep walking around here like a zombie.
0: No,
1: these movies and stuff that are on TV, The Walking Dead.
0: Yes.
1: See, you can't live like that anymore.
0: Cannot. Hallelujah.
1: See,
0: Jesus.
1: We're called to a higher standard.
0: Yes, we are. Yes.
1: We can't walk around here looking like we are still The Walking Dead.
0: Amen. We cannot.
1: We cannot. Mm-mm. Because he's given us new life.
0: Yes, he did.
1: 1 Corinthians 15, verse 34. Awake to righteousness.
0: Yes.
1: To righteousness.
0: To righteousness.
1: See,
0: uh-huh.
1: I didn't say awake to your alarm clock.
0: No.
1: I didn't say awake to your mama or your daddy or your brother or your sister calling you mm-hmm. to get up out of bed,
0: mm-hmm.
1: you know, to go to school or work or whatever it is. I'm not talking about that. I'm talking about awaking to righteousness.
0: Mm-hmm.
1: That is righteousness. Where does that come from? That's Jesus.
0: Jesus. Oh,
1: he is righteousness.
0: Yes, he is.
1: See, mm-hmm. so we are to awake to righteousness.
0: Yes.
1: Awake to righteousness and do not go on sinning.
0: Hallelujah.
1: For some have no knowledge of God.
0: They don't. Hallelujah,
1: see,
0: Jesus.
1: This goes right back, confirming the word that I spoke a moment ago about when he gives us new life, we need to go to the book that he has given us that tells us who he is.
0: Amen.
1: Not only tells us who he is, he also tells us
0: who
1: we are in him.
0: Yes, he does.
1: And who he is in us.
0: Yes.
1: So
0: yes.
1: Guess what? He's given us a blue book, a book of instruction on how we should go about living.
0: He does.
1: He didn't say, I'm giving you a new life. Now, go on, take off out there in the world and figure it out.
0: No, he doesn't say that.
1: Because see, if he left us like that, he'd know we're going to fall flat on our face before we get to the door. Okay?
0: We will.
1: Just that simple.
0: It's that
1: he
0: simple.
1: He has given us instruction.
0: Yes, he has.
1: So, let me finish reading this. 1 Corinthians 15:34. Awake to righteousness and do not go on sinning, for some have no knowledge of God.
0: They don't.
1: So, the point I was trying to make is we need to go into his word.
0: Yes, we do.
1: So that we can understand mm-hmm. who he is. And then the last one, because our time is up, Luke 21:36. But stay awake at all times.
0: Oh, yes.
1: Praying that you may have enough strength to escape all these things that are going to take place.
0: Hallelujah.
1: And to stand before the Son of Man.
0: Jesus.
1: Right? He's telling us.
0: He's telling us.
1: How we should go about living our lives.
0: Amen.
1: So
0: Lord.
1: That when life comes against us and when the time comes that we have to stand before him, we are standing there in righteousness.
0: Yes, we are.
1: See, back up here in 1 Corinthians, awake to righteousness.
0: Mm-hmm.
1: See, the only way we can stand in front of him, knowing that we are his, is in righteousness.
0: Yes, righteousness.
1: Because, see, we in and of ourselves, we are not righteous.
0: No, we're not.
1: Only through his righteousness. Are we made righteous?
0: Glory, hallelujah.
1: So with that said, folks, we pray that something was said that you heard today. Something touched your heart. Again, this is not about us. This is not from us, except through by the Holy Spirit.
0: Glory.
1: We're just giving you what the Lord's word gives us.
0: Amen.
1: And this is all about Jesus. It's all about living life under Jesus, through Jesus Christ.
0: Yes.
1: With that said, we pray that you all have a wonderfully blessed week coming up. We thank you for your tuning in, and we keep you covered in prayer, and we plead the blood of Jesus over you, now and always. In Jesus' name, amen.
0: Amen. Well, he said it all, but we do thank you very much. And some of the calls you call and some you send texted, you are enjoying the program. And we thank you.

that, because that's what we want to do. Be about our Father's business and be a blessing. Amen. Now, we'll be back next week, same time, same station. Pray for us, and we will pray for you. God bless you. We love you in Jesus Christ.

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1: I want to welcome each and every one of you to Christ for Life. I turned on my Facebook page there when they started announcing. I was thinking that he done put me on. I forgot about the changing in the introduction there. But I do appreciate each and every one of you tuned in to Christ for Life today. Hope that you had a good service today, and I know that we had a good service this morning, and I hope that the church was blessed by the Sunday school and 11 o'clock service. And if you have a prayer request and you'd like for me to put you on my prayer list to pray for you about certain things or whatever it may be, you do not have to give your name. You can just call, and I put you on the prayer list. And I have several people on the prayer list that I have. And I appreciate if you help me continue to pray for these people that need prayer. And this morning there was a couple of prayer requests that was mentioned this morning and at church. And I do appreciate Harvest Baptist Church in Winston down off of 74 down there. You get off on 74 on the 158, and it's up there on the hill. I was asked to preach there today, and then I'll be back up there on the 28th of June, and then on the whole month of July, I'll be in High Point at Cloverdale Baptist Church in High Point. I'll be down there preaching the whole month of July, and so, you know, been doing some singing, and the Lord's just been open up some doors for me on that, and I really appreciate that. And but continue to just pray for the ones on the prayer list, Donna Barbara in prayer, and Donnie B. Continue to remember Florence Green and Brother Ken and Sister Sue Young and their family, and a friend of theirs or a family member down in South Carolina was in the Heart Hospital, Dawn and Simpson and her family down in Florida, and her sister Sean and her family up there in Danbury, and Mark Hatcher and Sheila Speaks. Mark and Deborah Parrish and Chastity and Charles Cato and Eddie Payne, Mark Hatcher and his wife Roy and Dawn Fraser and Tim McCarthy and his wife Kathy and Vinny and Kevin and Melissa and Tim Suesbury, Edward Bailey in California, Jackie and David and James Hooker and Doug Bennett and James Bennett and continue to remember Darrell Castle for Salvation and Arlie Gallimore up there in Hillsville. And continue to remember my sister Jessie in prayer as well. And continue to remember David Edwards' wife in prayer as she continues to grieve over the loss of her husband, David Edwards. And continue to remember Johnny Spivey's brother. And continue to remember my brother-in-law, Charlie Sturgill, in prayer. He's got cancer. And continue to remember my sister-in-law's sister. She's down in Concord, I think, is where she is at. That she had a severe stroke, and they said that she's doing good, but she's still having some issues. So continue to remember her in prayer, and continue to remember me and my wife in prayer as the Lord's opening up doors, and just see what the Lord has in store for me for there. And if you have your Bible, go ahead and turn over into Exodus chapter number 16. I was in Exodus this morning, chapter 3, talking about Moses. And I want to talk a little bit about Moses again and the children of Israel as after they crossed the Red Sea, and just see what the Lord has in store for us today. But I do want to open up in a word of prayer. And before I do, if you live down around Royal Hall or Kernersville or any place that's watching on Facebook today, that if you are in the area tonight and you don't have a church to go to, just come up to Harvest Baptist Church right there off on 158 there, close to 74. The church service will start at 6 o'clock, and be there and just see what the Lord has in store for there. And appreciate the church have invited me to come today and the 28th. Just pray that the Lord's will be done, and that it's all about God. It's not about what I want or anybody else wants. It's about what the Lord has in store for us, and be obedient to Him. And so let's open up in a word of prayer, and we're just going to see what the Lord has in store for us. I have spoke about this in the past. I can't remember how long ago it's been, but the Lord has brought this back to me again, so we're going to just see what the Lord has in store for us. Father God, I come to you in Jesus' name, thanking you and praising you for this day. Thank you for your love and mercy, Father God. Ask that you just be with the ones on the prayer list, Father God, that your will be done. The ones that was mentioned this morning at the church, Father, Gary Tilly, with some knee issues, that you be with him, and just continue to be with our nation, Father, and our military and missionaries and government, Father, just to be with Israel, Father, and the children over there, and be with all this about going on in the war, Father, that your will continue to be done, Father, in our lives and in these people's lives, Father. Be with the radio broadcast today, Father God. I thank you and I praise you for all things that you're going to do today. Father, and be with the service tonight, that you give them the words that needs to be said, Father God. I ask that your will be done. And Father, I just ask you to lead and guide and direct my path, Father. Thank you for all the churches that are standing on the Word of God, that they're not varying from the Word of God, that they stand on the Word and not vary. There's a lot of people today who wants to have their ears tickled, Father, and I just ask that the ones that's getting their ears tickled will get under conviction and get right with God and start serving them the way that they need to be served, Father. Father, I ask that your will be done. In Jesus' name we pray. Speak through me, Father, today. Give me the words, and Father, I just give you the praise, honor, and glory, because I cannot do this without you. In Jesus' name we pray, amen. If you have your Bibles, and you are in Exodus chapter 16, and appreciate all of you tuning in each and every Sunday, and I tell you what, there's so much that is going on in the world today, but I want to talk to you today about, are you thirsty? Are you thirsty for the Word of God? Are you thirsty to do what the Lord has in store for you to do and for me to do as well? A lot of people, they just want it their way, and we need to be obedient to God. And here in Exodus 16, we know that Moses led the people of Israel out of Egypt, and they come to the Red Sea. They crossed over the Red Sea. After they crossed over the Red Sea, and everyone that was on the other side on dry ground, you know, a lot of people says that they crossed over on the shallow end of the Red Sea, but the Bible says that Moses raised his arms up and the Red Sea parted, and it says that they went over on dry ground. You know, there wasn't no mud in there. It was dry ground. So I tell you what, when God says it, you have to go by what God's Word says instead of speculating and say, well, I don't see how God. When you start questioning God, you got an issue. The devil's putting thoughts in your mind. And I tell you what, he is good for that. He wants the Christians to be deceived. But I tell you what, when you read God's Word and stick to what it says, he will reveal it to you. But there's people today that does not want to accept it. So here, after they have crossed the Red Sea and get on the other side, and here Pharaoh's army is coming through the Red Sea, and as they coming through the Red Sea and all of his army with the chariots and the horses and Pharaoh and all of them, God closed up the Red Sea, and he drowned every one of them. And it talks about also that the that after it was all drowned, that there were some bodies that come up, and people started murmuring and complaining. But Moses started singing a song, and let me back up here. I told you the wrong chapter. I'm sorry about that. I apologize for that. I'm talking about Exodus chapter number 15 is where I need to be. I'm sorry. I put my marker in the wrong place there. But they crossed through of the Red Sea, and then Moses sung a song, and they go start their journey. And I want to start in verse number 22 here in chapter 15. It says, "So Moses brought Israel from the Red Sea, and they went out into the wilderness of Shur, and they went 3 days in the wilderness and found no water." You know what? Here it is, a three-day journey. They haven't had any water. Here God has done, kept them safe. They led them out of Egypt, and they get up to the Red Sea, and they sit there, and God gave them a pillar by day and a pillar of fire by night as they was traveling. Here they go 3 days. You know, it would be hard to go with us. It would be hard for me to go 3 days without anything to drink. But you know what? When you're in the hospital and you're in there and they put that IV, they put that sugar water in your veins and stuff, and it keeps you hydrated. So, you know, when God is leading these people, he is keeping them where they're hydrated, but the people started complaining and murmuring about water after 3 days. And it says, and found no water. And in verse 23, it says, and when they came to the Marah, they could not drink of the water of Marah, for they were bitter. Therefore, the name of it was called Marah. And the reason why, as the verse said, it was because the water was bitter. They could not drink it. And, you know, God has shown Moses and him that God is in control, and they got to put their trust in him. But people keep murmuring and complaining. You know what? There's people today in churches that murmur and complain about what is going on. They want a third way. They want it to do it the way that they want it, and it does not matter who gets offended or what happens. And there's bickering that goes on in the church. But I'm going to tell you something. When God has a plan, it's going to work out exactly the way that he wants it to do. And all we need to do is be obedient to him. So here they are at this water of myrrh, and it means bitter. And in verse number 24, it says, and the people murmured against Moses, saying, what shall we drink? Here they are still complaining. And here they have complained ever since they crossed the Red Sea. From the time they crossed the Red Sea and they walked through the Red Sea and got on the other side, and as soon as they got on the other side, they started murmuring and complaining. Well, we should have just go back to Egypt and just die there. You know, everybody's starting to complain. But you know what? They end up continue to go on. Now here they're complaining because they do not have the water to drink that they want. But you know what? God is not going to put nobody in a position that they're going to suffer in a way of dehydration unless if that's what God wants. Here they came up and seen the water, and they complained, well, we can't drink of this water. This morning at church, they gave me a good old a cold bottle of water. It was frozen, started melting. It was good and cool as I was drinking it, and I'm still drinking on it as I came up the road today. It's still good and frozen, and it was good and cool. But you know what? Sometimes I think I like to drink room temperature water a lot of times. But here they was murmuring and complaining about that they needed some water. So here it says in verse 25, and it says, and he cried unto the Lord, and the Lord showed him a tree, which when he had cast into the water were made sweet. There he made for them a statue and an ordinance, and there he proved them. You know what? Here God showed Moses a tree, and he went and got it and casted it into the water, and the water becomes sweet. And I tell you what, I bet you they wasn't complaining about none of that. They just started just lapping that water up, and they probably wasn't thanking God for the water. They just started drinking it and drinking it and drinking it and drinking. And you know what? They all got plenty of water to drink. And there's a spring of living water that lives in us, just like on over in the New Testament, it talks about that the Word of God is the bread of life. And he talks about the water. He gives us water to drink, the Word of God quenches our thirst, but people are still murmuring and complaining that it's not what they want. They want it a certain way. I tell you what, whenever you get to the point where you'll get out of the way and let God be the one that's in control, He will be the one that you can give Him the praise for what He does. He wants us to talk to Him about things. But, you know, at times He gets so aggravated. I'm going to say He gets aggravated that we complain so much. And as they go through the wilderness, we know that they keep complaining about things. They complain about the manna that God gives them. They complain about the water again and in two more places where they got thirsty. And you know, here, you know, Christians are so much, they like to complain. They like to complain about things. If they don't get it their way, they complain. And here these people are complaining. Now they got sweet water, and they are tickled to death that they got the water that they needed to drink. And, you know, you can go on and into scriptures after this in verse number 26, and it says, "And said, if thou wilt diligently hearken to the voice of the Lord thy God, and wilt do that which is right in his sight, and wilt give ear to his commandments, and keep all his statutes, I will put none of these disease upon thee, which I have brought upon the Egyptians, for I am the Lord that heareth thee." I tell you what, all he wants us to do, he wants us to serve him. But you know what? He knew that people was going to complain and bicker. Look what he done to Pharaoh before Pharaoh told Moses to let the children go. That he said, "Get them out of here." It ended up taking his firstborn son, someone that he loved dearly. And when he died, he said, "Get him out of here. Get him. I don't want no part of." But you know what? As soon as they left in Egypt, they started their journey into the wilderness. They started complaining again. Pharaoh started complaining and realized, "Hey, what have I done? Let's go get them, load up, get the army ready. Let's go get them and bring them back and put them in captive again." But I tell you what, God already had the plan, knew that he was sending the Israelites to a land flowing with milk and honey. I was talking about that this morning in Sunday school. But you know what? A lot of people today are just like Moses whenever he first was, when he was on the backside of the desert. He was back there for 40 years. And when he was back there, and then he went up on the mount, Mount Sinai, where that he seen the burning bush, you know, Moses didn't have any idea or clue who that God even was, you know. There's people today, you can talk to them about God, and they say, "Yeah, I know who God is," but you know what? Deep down in their heart, they do not have a clue who God is. They do not have a clue who Jesus Christ is. They don't want no part of it. They'll say, "Yeah, yeah," and they complain, "Yeah, I'm tired of hearing about it. I don't believe none of that." But there's going to come a time when they are going to be standing before God one day, and they're going to have to answer for it. And these people that are murmuring and complaining about the water, guess what? They're going to answer to God one day. And whenever you just go on over into the scriptures, on over into the scriptures, and I was kind of looking for it right here, right real quick, over in 17, and it says, "And the people thirsted there for water, and the murmuring against Moses, and said, Wherefore is this that thou hast brought us up out of Egypt to kill us and our children and our cattle with thirst?" Here they are. God just gave them water as sweet as could be, and here they are. No time again. They're complaining about water. You know what? I want you to thirst for the Word of God. I want you to be hungry for it. Get in there, open up the Word of God, and read it. quit murmuring and complaining about what God is not doing for you, and you need to be praising the Lord for what he does do for you. And I tell you, but Moses had a task on his hand. He was leading these people, and probably no 200 or 300 people or 4 or 5 thousand people. He was leading probably around about 1 million people or more through the desert. And here God was putting him out there, and he was providing for them. But they still complained about the water. And here they are in verse number 4, and it says, "And Moses cried unto the Lord, saying, What shall I do unto this people? They be almost ready to stone me." I tell you what, I've heard of on Westerns and stuff about whenever they watch a Western about how that if a horse goes so long without water and they'll start getting blinded and whatever, and they'll just go crazy. And I've heard things about still water, that a horse won't drink out of the still water. If it does, it'll kill him. I mean, you hear so many things, but here these people had God right there with them in the clouds and by fire as they traveled, and they still murmured and complained. When they get to heaven and they be judged, you know what? There ain't gonna be no murmuring and complaining. They can say, "Well, I didn't know this," and that, but there's not gonna be any excuse for anyone. And here these people, and Moses is going and praying and talking to and crying out to the Lord, praying to Lord, "They're about to stone me. What am I gonna do?" But you know what? God always provided for them. And you know what, there's the priest and the elders that was there, they was hearing this. Moses gets with the elders and the priest and Aaron and them, and they're talking about this. And in verse number 5 it says, "And the Lord said unto Moses, Go on before the people, and take with thee the elders of Israel, and thy rod wherewith thou smitest the river, take in thy hands and go. Behold, I will stand before thee there upon the rock in Horeb, and thou shalt smite the rock, and there shall come water out of it, that the people may drink. And Moses did so in the sight of all, in sight of the elders of Israel." Here, God told him what to do. He goes and gets the elders, and he goes and he takes his rod that he smited the river with, and here he is, and he goes, and he goes and stands before all these people, and he takes the rod, and it says, "Behold, I will stand, take thy hand and go. Behold, I will stand before thee there upon the rock in Horeb, and thou shalt smite." It says, "Take your rod, Moses, and smite the rock, and water come gushing out." And everybody was happy once again. They got what they wanted. They getting that water because they was thirsty. And here, he just, was looking. But, we got to be, Moses was doing this. And what, at times we take for granted what God wants us to do, and we do the wrong thing, and you can find out later on the next time they cry for complain about water, what happens. But here Moses done exactly what God told him to do, and he called the name of the place Massah and Meribah, because of the child of the children of Israel, and because they tempted the Lord, saying, is the Lord among us or not? Here they seen him, and they still asking, is the Lord still among us or not? They did not believe and complain, but they complained all along. But you know what? It took God had to show Moses that he meant business with him when he was up on Mount Sinai. But Moses complained and come up with excuses 4 times before he realized that who God really was. And but there's people today, they don't know who God is. They don't have a clue. They don't want to. They don't want no part of it, because when people talk to them about the Lord, they just turn it off. when they talk about Jesus Christ coming and dying on the cross of Calvary, he was born of a virgin, like Brother John was talking about it later. They don't want to hear none of that because they do not believe. But I tell you what, one day they're going to believe. The Bible says that every tongue shall confess, every knee shall bow, and every tongue confess that Jesus Christ is Lord. I hope I've said something to you today. Are you thirsty for the Word of God? Are you thirsty to do the work of the Lord? If you are and you're not doing it, pray and ask the Lord to get you repent and get started in serving the Lord the way that he has you to do. Father God, I come to you in Jesus' name and thanking you and praising you for this day. Thank you for your love and mercy. Father God, just give you the praise, honor, and glory. Father, for today, be with me as I go back down towards Winston and head to church tonight, Father, that you give the message that is needed of the night, Father. Father, I ask that your will be done in my life, Father, and be with those that are tuned in on the radio today, wherever it may be, on the radio or the internet or Facebook, wherever it may be, Father, that you touch them and lift them up, Father. We just give you the praise, honor, and glory for all things. In Jesus' name I pray. Amen.
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0: This is the Gospel Hour, making known to this nation the gospel of Jesus Christ. 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
1: Hello, everyone. I'm David Green, director of the Gospel Hour, and it's my pleasure to welcome you to this Lord's Day broadcast. I'm so happy you have decided to share a portion of your worship experience with us today, and I promise you won't be disappointed as we have a great old revival song for you today, and we are continuing with our Sunday-only series, Behold the Man, as preached and taught by my late father, Dr. Oliver B. Green. And we'll get to that today's message in just a moment. But before that, as I said, we're going to hear a song that I heard over and over in the big green tent, Heavenly Sunlight. Isn't it great to know that the sun

The heavenly sun always shines on us as Christians. He is always with us. So enjoy the music, and after that, Dr. Green.

0: And now, here with our message, Oliver B. Green.
1: 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I pray that you'll save the soul that's nearest hell today, Father, in Christ's saving name. Amen. 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Then on Saturdays and Sundays over the stations that carry the program on Saturdays and Sundays, I preach individual messages those 2 days. So you people who hear the program Monday through Friday, you get all of the sermons that are delivered in series. Now, in the last message, as I spoke in this series, Behold the Man, I talked about Pilate's words, I find no fault in this man. Now, first of all, never man spake like this man. Second, this man receiveth sinners and eateth with them. Third, I find no fault in this man. Now, underline those 2 words, this man, this man, this man. Now, today, I want to talk to my dear radio friends right out of my heart, and I want to give a bit of a personal testimony. I served the devil for a long time. I've been serving God for a long time. So I want to give a little testimony today. Now, first of all, remember those 2 words, this man. I find no fault in this man. Now, let me ask you, point blank, are you in love with Jesus? Now, you say, Brother Green, what do you mean? All right, here's what I mean. Would you be willing to let anything and everything on this earth go for Jesus' sake? Now, that means you love him if you would. Now, if you would be willing to give anything you have and let go anything you have, rather than lose the love of Jesus and die and go to hell, then that means you love him. Now, if you love anything in the world better, or if you would turn your back on the Son of God for anything that you have or anything you enjoy, then that means that you don't love him. Now, love goes deeper than words. Love is proven by deeds. Words are cheap. But Jesus said, if you love me, keep my commandments, and my commandments are not grievous. And he was not talking about the law of Moses. He was talking about the commandments of Jesus, such as, love the Lord thy God with all thy heart. Love not the world. Come out from among them. Have no fellowship with the unfruitful works of darkness. Present your bodies a living sacrifice, and so forth. Now, I ask you that to ask you this. Do you know the Lord Jesus Christ as your personal Savior? Are you washed in his blood? Are you living for Jesus every day? Now, if you're not, then I want to ask you, what's wrong with this man, Jesus? All right, now here we go. Many people listening to me today have said, and some of you folks listening to me right now have said it recently, there is so much crookedness and insincerity and hypocrisy among church people, I just will not give my heart to Jesus. I'm afraid that I'll be like one of them. Now, I'm glad that I can answer that from the Bible. Listen, dearly beloved, so far as I know, every ruler, every leader, every outstanding priest and Pharisee and religious dignitary in the day of Pilate condemned the Son of God. All right, all right. They said he's an imposter. They said he's an illegitimate. They said we know his mother. We know that he was conceived out of wedlock. We know this. We know that. We know this. We know the other. Now listen. If Pilate had listened to people, and if Pilate had followed in the footsteps of the Pharisees and the scribes and the elders and the chief priest, he would have shouted, crucify him, kill him, let his blood be on us. But he didn't. He said, you take him and crucify him, for I find no fault in this man. Now let me tell you something right now. Every man on the face of this earth may have disappointed you, but I'd like to introduce you to a man, this man, the man of Nazareth, who went to the cross, laid his life down, took it again, sits today at the right hand of God the Father. This man has never disappointed any soul and never will. Has your mother disappointed you, your dad, your relatives, your loved ones, your friends? Do you have scars like Jesus? Jesus said, they will say in that day, where did you get these scars? And he said, I will answer, in the house of my friends. Now, do you have scars that have been put there in the house of your friends? Have you been marred and scarred by your friends, beloved? If you have, I want to say thank God there is a friend that will never disappoint you, Jesus. Now, let me prove it. I want to say today that any open-minded person who does not have preconceived ideas and notions about Jesus and the Bible, if you will sit down and read the New Testament account of the Son of God, you must confess that Jesus Christ is no ordinary man, but everything about him is extraordinary, to state it very mildly. Now then, what's his first promise? And I promise you, upon the authority of God's word and upon my testimony of a quarter of a century of living for Jesus, I promise you that Jesus will not disappoint you. What is the first promise? Jesus said, come unto me, all ye that labor and are heavy laden, and I will give you rest. Matthew 11, 28, 29, and 30. Read the three verses and you'll find precious truth. Now, I promise you that if other people have broken promises upon promises upon promises that they've made to you, and maybe some of the dearest friends that you've had on earth have disappointed you sorely, if you'll come to Jesus right now, he won't disappoint you. He'll take away your unrest and give you rest. He'll take away your sorrow and give you joy. He'll take away your fear and give you security. He'll take away the dread of dying and give you grace to face death unafraid. If you will simply come to Jesus. You say, Brother Green, how do I come? You want me to tell you? Right there in your home, right there in your automobile, shut your eyes and say, dear Jesus, I believe you lived 1900 years ago, and I believe they nailed you to a cross 1900 years ago. I believe you died on the cross, and I believe you came out of the grave. I believe that, Jesus. Come into my heart and save me. I want you, dear Jesus, for my Savior. And if you will sincerely from your heart pray those words, you don't even have to pray them out loud. Down deep in the center of your soul, down deep into the very heart of your heart, you say in your heart, Lord Jesus, I believe you are the Son of God. You did die on the cross. You did come out of the grave. I believe you are the living Jesus, the man that sits today at the right hand of God the Father. Now, if you'll sincerely pray those words from your heart, Jesus Christ will save your soul right now. He'll give you rest right now, peace right now, joy right now. He'll take away fear and anxiety and give you a deep, settled satisfaction and security that hell cannot remove, thank God. Now, you may have been disappointed in preachers. You won't have to look long to be disappointed in preachers. And you wouldn't have to watch me long to find something about which you could criticize me. You find the dearest preacher on earth. And if you'll watch him and listen to him long enough, you'll find something wrong. But I want to tell you, my friend, the more you watch Jesus, the more you behold him, The more you listen to him, the more you commune with him, the more time you spend with him, the less you will find fault with him. The more you know about him, the more you see him through the eye of faith, the more you behold him, and the more you love him, and the more time you spend with him in prayer and meditation and sincere searching of his word, then the more you do, the more you'll see that he's the faultless Son of God. Now, you know, it stands to reason. And you know it as well as I know it. If you stay around a person long enough, the more you know about that person, and the more you stay around them, and the more you're with them, the more little things you'll find out about them that you could criticize them for. Now, if you love them tenderly and dearly, you won't criticize them, but you could. But I say again for emphasis, the more you know about Jesus, the more time you spend with him, the more you commune with him, and the more you know about him, the more you say, in the words of Pilate, I find no fault in this man. Now, that's not all. He said he'd save you. Now, I say, beloved, listen, everybody else may have disappointed you. Folks may have promised to help you, and they may have broken scores of promises. But I want to say Jesus promised, come unto me. Come unto me, I will give you rest. Come unto me, I will in no wise cast you out. Call on me, I will hear. Believe on me, I'll save you. He won't disappoint you. Now, the next thing that I want to say is this. How do you live? Do you gamble? Do you dance? Do you play cards? Do you drink? Do you drink beer, wine, liquor? Do you go to parties? Do you go on weekend parties where lust is served on a silver platter, so to speak? Is that the kind of a life you live? Would you believe me? Would you believe me if I tell you sincerely that if you'll come to Jesus, he'll give you better living than any barroom, nightclub, dance hall, gambling dive, hell hole? Listen, Jesus Christ will give you better than you've ever known in sin. You say, preacher, I can't see how that could be. Brother Green, I tell you, I'm a sinner and we have some great times in sin. I will give you the benefit of the doubt. You have pleasure. You have what the world terms a big time and a good time. Yes, you do, and I wouldn't deny it. But I said, Jesus will give you better. Now, he won't disappoint you. I challenge you. If you'll come to Jesus right now, and down deep in your heart say, Jesus, I'm a sinner, and I know I'm going to hell. Don't want to go to hell. I want to go to heaven. And I believe there is a heaven, and I believe there's a hell. And I want to go to heaven. Now, Jesus, I believe you died for me. Save me. Come into my heart. Redeem me. Wash my sins away. Pray it. Mean it. And accept him. And I'll guarantee you, beginning now, right this minute, the moment that you trust Jesus Christ as your personal Savior, you'll have joy that you've never had. You'll have pleasures that you did not know could be had. You will have assurance and joy and peace, and you will find friends and security and happiness and hope, and you will experience such living as you never dreamed could exist. Now, you don't have to take the Bible as the only proof of that. I started drinking liquor when I was 9 years old or younger. And I started smoking cigarettes when I was 5. I'm sorry. I'm not bragging about it. God knows I'm not. I'm ashamed of it. God has forgotten it. I wish I could. I really do. God has. God has forgotten my sins. He put them behind his back. He cast them into the depths of the sea. He's forgotten them. But I started living a wicked life at a very early age, and I had tasted sin and all of its bitter dregs, with the exception of murder, when I was a very young teenager. I've been saved a long time. I could be back in the bar room. I could be drinking. I could go to the dances, the nightclubs, and I could be participating in some of the choice morsels that the devil has to offer in sin. But I'm not. I'm living for Jesus. I'm preaching the gospel. Why? Because I have pleasures, joys, satisfaction, hope, security, peace that the world just can't give. That's all. I wouldn't be back in sin for the whole round world if I could be made dictator of the world. If I could be declared dictator of the universe, I wouldn't go back to the life that I once lived. A dictator without God doesn't know the pleasure that I know. A dictator without God does not know the joy that I have. A world dictator, if he had every man under the sun, the stars, and the moon in the universe under his thumb, and he didn't know God, he couldn't have the peace and the security and the happiness that I have. Now listen, you'll have to admit that the devil has disappointed you. You've been on parties and you were disappointed. You've had nights of revelry and you were disappointed. You know the devil has disappointed you. Now, I want to tell you something. Behold, this man, he'll never disappoint you. He'll never let you down. He'll never make a promise and break it. He'll never promise anything and not supply it. What God demands, he supplies. What God promises, he fulfills. God cannot break his promise. God cannot break his word. God cannot lie. It is impossible for Jesus to lie. And at his right hand, there are pleasures forevermore. I get more joy out of serving God one day than I got out of serving the devil all the years that I served him. Now, beloved, listen, I've told you, he won't disappoint you. If you'll come to him, he'll save you. And if you'll come to him and let him save you, you won't be disappointed. You won't find the Christian life a dead, drab, dull life. The Christian life is filled with more living than any life that a mortal can live. There is no life that is so full of living as the Christian life. I find no fault in this man. Well, you say, preacher, neither do I. I'm not for him nor against him. I know that it's good to be a Christian, and I believe it's a nice thing to be saved, and I believe it's the right thing to be saved, but I'm just not ready. I'm not finding any fault with Jesus. I'm just not ready to serve him. Now, Jesus said in Matthew 12, if you're not for me, you're against me, and if you're not gathering people to me, you're scattering them abroad. So, you'll have to take your stand with the folks who find no fault, or you must admit that you're on the side of the priest and the scribes and the Pharisees that shouted, away with him. We will not have this man to reign over us. Away with him. Crucify him. Kill him. Let his blood be on us and on our children. We will not. We will not have this man to reign over us. Now, beloved, as I bring my message to a close today, you will make up your mind. You will make a decision either for or against the faultless Christ, this man in whom there is no fault, no failure, no disappointments, no heartbreaks, no heartaches. He does everything he promises. He saves, he keeps, he supplies, he makes happy, he takes away fear, he gives joy, he brings hope, he goes with you all the way, yea, through the valley of the shadow of death. I beg you, my dear unbeliever, I beg you, my dear unchristian man or woman, I beg you, bow your head, shut your eyes, and in the words of Pilate, say out loud from your heart, I find no fault in this man, Jesus. If this man died on the cross to keep me out of hell, then I want this man, Jesus, as my personal Savior. And he'll save you. He'll write your name in the Lamb's Book of Life, and you'll know it. You'll know it the minute you receive him. The minute you receive him, you'll know that your sins are gone. I beg you, I plead with you, in his precious name, bow your head, close your eyes, and in your own words, tell him that you want him as your personal Savior. I find no fault in this man. Our Father, Thank you for the Lord Jesus Christ. Thank you for his faultless life. Thank you, Father, that he came into the world and laid his life down that we might have life and have it abundantly. Thank you, Father, that Jesus took the sinner's place on the old rugged cross. Father, save the souls that are under conviction. Save every precious soul that's calling upon you now. Especially, save that soul that's nearest hell. And we'll give God the praise in Jesus' precious, powerful, saving name. And for his sake we ask it. Amen.

0: friends. This is David Green once again. If you would like a copy of today's program, I'm happy to send that to you on compact disc CD. Just tell me the day and the date of the program you're requesting, and please send me all of your information so that I can get it to you, your name and address. 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And before we close, I do want to remind you again about our Gift Offer I. Gift Offer I is available to you in return for your donation to the Gospel Hour in the amount of $15 or more. 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They are the title sermon, By Grace, then The Believer's Position in Grace, also No Barriers, No Limitations, No Secrets, No Obstacles. Number four is Two Birds. Now, the text is from Leviticus 14. And finally, The Threefold Parable. So that's all in By Grace. Then we have another book by my father, I Am the Door. Now, this one is 171 pages containing seven messages, such as I Am the Door, The Power of the Gospel, and so on. Finally, a soul-winning booklet, What Does It Mean to Believe on the Lord Jesus Christ?, our most popular soul-winning booklet. I'm going to send you five copies, and I urge you to order more, 20, 50, 100, however many you can use in your community. 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
0: 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I hope you received a blessing today and will tune in again each and every time you can. And so, until next time, may the Lord bless you and keep you in His will.

0: 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Now I'm going to give you a little weather forecast before we get into the evening obituaries. This afternoon has a chance of showers and thunderstorms. It will be partly sunny and hot with a high near 90 and a low around 65, with more showers and thunderstorms in the evening and night. Tomorrow, sunny and a high of 81 and a low around 58. Tuesday, mostly sunny and a high of 84 and a low around 59. Wednesday, sunny and hot with a high of 90 and a low around 64 in the evening. Thursday, a chance of showers and thunderstorms after 2 p.m. It will be mostly hot and sunny with a high of 95 and then more showers and thunderstorms possible in the evening and night, and mostly cloudy and a low of 67. The current temperature in Mount Airy right now is 84 degrees. Now, before we get into the evening obituaries, we're going to hear a word about Route 740, and we're also going to hear a word about Through the Bible.
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0: And now it's time for the evening obituaries. Christina Marie Bryant, age 62, of Surrey County, passed away peacefully on June 10th. She was born October 6, 1963, and she will be lovingly remembered by her children, Donald Ray Brown, Crystal Brown, Zachary Bryant, and she also leaves behind many grandchildren and great-grandchildren who brought her immense joy. She'll be deeply missed by her family and all that knew and loved her. No formal visitation or memorial services will be held. The family appreciates the thoughts and prayers of those who have offered their support during this difficult time. Her memory will live on in the hearts of those she leaves behind. Mrs. Rachel McLean Odom, age 57, of Mount Airy, passed away at her residence Tuesday, June 9th, in Onslow County, North Carolina. She was born in Onslow County, North Carolina, August 11th, 1968, to the late John and Blanche Stewart McLean. She was a loving wife, mother, and friend who would be deeply missed by all that knew her and loved her. Mrs. Odom spent many years as a content creator on social media. Left to cherish her memories are her husband Greg Odom, daughters Miranda Odom, Peyton Odom, sons Taylor Odom, Jonathan Odom, Austin Odom, and brothers-in-law Carl Odom, Russell Odom, and Timothy Odom. In addition to her parents, she was preceded in death by her sister-in-law, Tiffany Wingett. The family will hold a celebration of her life at a later date. Moody's and Mount Airy's respectfully serving the Odom family. William Langford Ratcliffe, Jr., 76, passed away peacefully while surrounded by family on Wednesday, June 10th, born on December 18th, 1948, in Mount Airy, NC. William was the son of Kate Pat Ratcliffe and Coy Edward Ratcliffe, who was employed by Pike Electric for many years and, after retirement, continued working at the Surrey County Landfill. He was known for his strong work ethic and determination, and he believed in the value of an honest day's work and staying busy as was simply part of who he was. Junior is survived by his sister, Brenda Atkins, friend Pam Bogle, children Lori Ann Harding, Rhonda Cooper, William Ratcliffe Jr., and Chase Ratcliffe, and 8 grandchildren and 5 great-grandchildren. Junior's memories will live on in the hearts of all that knew and loved him. No services are mentioned at this time. James Anderson Andy Webb passed away peacefully on June 10th after several months of declining health. He was born in Mountaineer to Lewis and Lou Webb on November 24th, 1948. He grew up in Mountaineer and graduated from Mountaineer High School in 1968. He then followed his father's footsteps and attended NC State University, where he graduated in 1974. He became a professional photographer and went to work at Surrey Community College as a member of their technology staff. For the next 3 decades, he helped the college grow with telephone systems, internet services, and audiovisual development. He's a lifelong member of First Baptist Church in Mount Airy and enjoyed helping upgrade the audiovisual needs of the church for many years. He was a devoted ham radio operator, and he helped countless others get their amateur radio license. There will be a graveside service on Friday, June 19th at 11 a.m. at Oakdale Cemetery, with service conducted by Reverend J. Meadows. In lieu of flowers, memorials may be made to First Baptist Church of Mountaineer or Camp Raven Knob, Old Hickory Council Scouting America. At this time, we would like to offer condolences to all those who lost loved ones in these recent times. Listen to the complete area obituaries over WPAQ Monday through Saturday at 7:40 a.m. in their condensed form at 1:30 p.m. and in their entirety at 4:30 p.m. On Sunday, the obituaries are heard as part of the news at 8:30 a.m. and at 5 p.m.

0: It's time now for the Sunday evening services, live from Woodland Baptist Church in Rural Hall. The pastor is Brother Tim Gammons, and now we take you live to the sanctuary of Woodland Baptist Church.
1: Vibrant, joyful singing and fervent, relevant preaching from the Word of God. Our desire is that you'll be blessed and helped by the service today. Thank you again for joining us live here at Woodland.

Amen. Good to be in the Lord's house tonight. If you're able to, will you stand all over the building? Let's sing song 130, I Never Shall Forget the Day.

that's a good testimony right there, not to forget the day that Jesus saved us and gave us a new home. And preached about those two places. And I hope you have the assurance that you're going to go to that place yonder. And so.

0: looking forward to a good service tonight. Very quickly, we're going to go over some of the prayer requests, but we want to welcome each and every one of you, and sure hope that you had a good service today, or we had a good service today, I should say, and sure enjoyed the Lord's meeting with us, and then the preaching of the Word of God, and my oh my, was that a good message or what this morning? And we praise the Lord for that, the service and the Word of God that was preached. And so we're looking forward to the services tonight and a pretty good crowd for a Sunday night. And we're looking forward to hearing the youth choir sing. And they usually sing once a month. And we're looking forward to the songs and everything that will be going on. Then most of all, we're looking forward to the preaching of the Word of God. And we have Pastor Mitchell with us from Georgia. And so we're looking forward to hearing from him. But very quickly, we won't run through all the prayer requests that we went through this morning. But we wanted to go over some new ones that were added just a little bit ago. We want to pray for Terry Martin. This is a neighbor of Miss Nancy Compton, Terry and his wife Donna. Terry has stage 3 cancer and he's going through some chemo treatments, and so we want to pray for him. And then we also want to pray for Kathy Williams. She's over at the Forsyth Hospital in room 7210, and so we want to pray for her. And then we also got a note a little bit ago to please pray for a friend of Katie Wilson's cousin. His 2-year-old daughter choked on a strawberry yesterday and they airlifted her to Greenville. She's in ICU and on a ventilator. So we want to pray for that family, and just amazing how quickly things can change just in a heartbeat. So let's pray for that family. And I'm sure many of you have things on your heart and mind this evening that the Lord knows all about. How many of you would raise a hand just by testimony and say that you have something on your heart and mind? And so let's go, Lord, in prayer. Let's ask God to meet with us tonight and bless all that goes on during this service. And we're looking forward to a good time together tonight in God's house. Let's pray. Dear Lord, we thank you for your goodness to us, Lord. Thank you for giving us the ability to come back to your house tonight. Lord, thank you for all that we heard and experienced this morning, God. But this is a new service, a brand new service, God, and I pray that you bless our guest preacher as he opens the Word of God and preaches to us and for us. And Lord, would you give us attentive ears and open hearts, God, and I pray that you'd help us to go out of here, want to do more for you because of being in church on this Sunday night. Bless all of those that are here and then those that are listening via the radio, watching the live stream, God. May it all be honoring and glorifying to you. And then tomorrow when we head off to work, God, would you help us to put into practice what we got out of church today. And we'll thank you and praise you for all that you're going to do in Jesus' name. Amen. Well, thank you for praying with us. We want to thank each and every one of you that are here as far as faithful members, and then all of you that are returning visitors. And then if by chance this is your very first time, we definitely want to welcome you to our church. And so, like I pray, we're thankful for all those that are listening via the radio or watching via the live stream. And so we're just looking forward to being in God's house tonight. Brother Jonathan's going to come, and he's going to get the rest of our announcements tonight.
1: Just some announcements to remember. Don't forget, this coming Sunday is going to be Donuts with Dad at 8 o'clock before Sunday school. And please invite somebody to be with our service this coming Sunday, whether that be inviting your father or a son, whatever it is. It's going to be a wonderful day in God's house. So don't forget about that, 8 o'clock. Get the best donuts in town. Woodland Baptist Donut Shop is going to be open for one Sunday and one Sunday only. And it's going to be a good time this coming Sunday. So be there for that. And then also June the 28th from 2 to 4 in the church dining hall is going to be that bridal shower for Brother Cooper Ominger and Miss Cadence Hart. And let's don't forget about that. Let's bathe them in some love as they're journeying out this new venture of their life. And then also the camp's coming up, the teen camp, July the 6th to the 10th. And the preteen camp's going to be the same week as well. And if you're a teenager or a teenage parent, I need those forms tonight. That will be greatly appreciated so we can get your teenager registered. And then for the preteens, those forms are going to be next Sunday. And if you could just come see Brother Josh and Miss Stephanie, I'm sure they'll point you in whatever direction that you will need from that. And then the money for those camps will be just due the Sunday before we leave for those camps as well. Don't forget, this coming Sunday is going to be a wonderful Sunday. This coming Wednesday, I mean, it's going to be a good Wednesday. And if you are planning to come this coming Wednesday at 5 o'clock for visitation and supper, if you would stand at this moment, we'll get a count for those. We're going to have Zaxby's Chicken Fingers, and it's going to be a good time. And last Wednesday, man, we had a wonderful crowd for visitation. And with warm, beautiful weather, I'd encourage you to come out and knock on doors. We'll pair you up with somebody, and we'll get you in a lineup for something. And it's going to be a good time as we go out and knock on doors this coming Wednesday. And then don't forget about the service at 7 and everything. We're just asking God to give us a good day in God's house for a midweek service at 7. This time I'm going to turn it back over to the preacher.
2: All right. Welcome to church tonight. Along with Brother Mark, welcome. I'm glad that you're here with us, and we're going to have a great time. We're going to move things along. We got a lot of ground to cover in the next hour or so, and I'm thankful that you're here to be a part of that. I do want to mention this, and it's not anything bad, but 37 years ago, I cut my face with a chainsaw, and of all things, and so when I hit my face with the chainsaw, I really shattered my teeth in the front, and after 37 years, those teeth have started bothering me now, and so I'm going to have dental surgery tomorrow, and so I'll not be able to preach this coming Sunday night. I do hope to be able to preach again next Sunday, but I'll be here, and I just don't want you to think, well, he's mad, he ain't preaching, he's sitting down there, he's not saying anything, but I won't be able to probably say a whole lot, and so that's what's going to be going on, but hopefully things will be back to normal by next Sunday. We'll see about that. Don't worry about me. Pray for Brother Mark. He's doing the surgery, and just pray God will bless him and help him. And look, if something happens to me, I'm kidding. I love Brother Mark. And so that's all about that. All right, 2 weeks from tonight, real fast, 2 weeks from tonight, you've been asking for it. Here it is. 2 weeks from tonight, we'll be having our vote on the new church. I'll have some things to say about the new church building, and hopefully we can get started if everything goes well with the vote. Hopefully sometime around mid-July we can break ground, and so just need you to be here 2 weeks from tonight as we make mention of all those things, and then we're going to have a vote that night, and I'll be saying more about that as we move forward, and please mark your calendars for that 2 weeks from tonight for the vote and the update about the new building. Fellas, if you'll come, we're going to receive the offering tonight. And let me say this. Our quartet's going to be singing for the offering tonight. And so if y'all come around and get ready to do that. Brother Jimmy texted me today and asked me, he said, can we have the quartet to sing that about Jesus being in the midst of all that? And so they're going to sing that tonight for us. And let's be faithful. This is our missions offering. So every penny that comes in tonight will go to missions. And so let's be faithful as we do that. I'm going to pray. They're going to sing. We'll move along with our service tonight. Let's pray. Father, I do ask you to bless Miss Marie tomorrow. The treatment, I pray that she'll be able to tolerate that well. And you'll use that treatment to help her and to rid her body and shrink the tumor. And God, just take care of the need there for her. And then for little Julia, her upcoming surgery, I pray for that. Pray for good results with that. Lord, I pray for Brother John Campbell, Miss Tanya Reed's dad. Would you bless him there at the hospital, Mr. Higgins, so many others that are sick. Help them, we pray. And then, God, may this service tonight glorify your Son, Jesus. That's what we were put on this earth to do, to bring glory and honor to him through our bodies and through our spirits. So help us to do that tonight. Bless all the music and bless the preaching of God's word, we pray. In Jesus' name, amen.

Amen on that one. Amen. I'm glad the Lord is always right there. Well, it's going to be a busy week. Why not just kick back for a moment, exhale a little bit. Let's enjoy the good singing by the youth choir. I know they're going to be blessing to us as they sing for us at this time.

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1: Amen.

Let's bow our heads. Father, thank you for the blood of Jesus. And, Lord, the last blood that will ever be needed, not the blood of bulls or goats, but this man, after he had offered one sacrifice for sin, forever set down at the right hand of God. It's done, it's completed, and, Lord, there's nothing we can put to it or take from it. Thank you for the blood of the Lord Jesus that washes us and cleanses us from every sin. And Lord, we need the blood today just as much as we ever needed it before, so we can walk in the light as you're the light and have fellowship one with another. Thank you for the blood. Would you bless now the rest of the service tonight and speak to our hearts and have your way. If there's anybody sitting among us tonight that's never been saved, I pray this will be the night they surrender to Jesus and invite him to come into their heart. Please bless the service, we pray, in Jesus' name. And all God's people said, amen. Let's stand together, if you will, as the youth choir comes down. Turn around, greet somebody, shake somebody's hand, and they'll come down. We'll sing together.

Amen. Y'all remain standing, if you will. Let's sing, "There is power in the blood." Song number 390 in our church hymnal. Let's sing that first and last verse tonight. Let's lift it up. Will you be free from the burden of sin?

0: thank you so much. You can be seated. And I appreciate you being in church tonight. What a good job the youth choir did. I appreciate Brother Brian and Miss Deborah and our players here. What a good job they do, Brother Rick. And to thank the Lord for the good singing of the service tonight. Had a good day on our church buses. We've had to cut back a little bit. Some kids that were coming that we just couldn't help. So our numbers have fallen back a little bit, but nevertheless, had a good day on the church buses. We had 4 people saved on the church buses. That's a good day. And God blessed us. We had 316 riders today. That's not bad for having to cut back, is it? And we appreciate all the hard work and the labor that went into our church buses today. And I appreciate our captains, our workers, and then thank God for those who prepared the meal and had a part in the children's churches and so forth. Just a good day in the house of God. Well, it is good to have Brother Morris Mitchell with us tonight. He's the pastor of Journey Baptist Church in Covington, Georgia. And he's one of ours. Don't worry about it. Can I use Clint Eastwood language? He's one of iron. He is one of iron. And we love him dearly. I get to go and preach at his church and camp meetings down in that area. He's a good man. How many of you brought your Bible? Will you hold up the Word of God? And boy, I want you to focus this way. Let's get all that God has for us in the service tonight. You pray for him as he comes to preach for us at this time.
1: Amen. Thank you, preacher. Amen. Thank the Lord for the opportunity to be here. You pray for my throat. Amen. I preached camp meeting this week every night, and they had no air condition. And it had been 90 degrees. It was hot, and I was soaking wet sweat, but I fell under my flesh and leaned my flesh and cut the air conditioner on wide open in my vehicle. And when I got to my room, I cut the air conditioner wide open. I was so hot, and I'm paying for it now. So you pray for me that the Lord will open my voice box tonight. Amen. But if you have your Bibles, let's turn to John chapter 11. And as you're turning there, I do want to say thank you for allowing me to come and to be a part of the church today and the worship and the honor and the glorify of God. I thank the Lord. Amen. I'm glad that I'm not the only one. Amen. Hey, you got some folks down in Georgia, amen, that believes the same way. Shout, sing, preach, pray, amen. We still believe the old-fashioned way. We ain't all, I know Hollywood's went down to where we're at, but there's still a remnant down there that's still holding true, amen. Thank you, thank you. All right, John chapter 11, and look at with me in verse 38. The Bible says, Jesus therefore, again groaning in himself, cometh to the grave. It was a cave, and a stone lay upon it. Jesus said, take ye away the stone. Martha, the sister of him that was dead, said unto him, Lord, by this time he stinketh, for he hath been dead 4 days. Jesus said unto her, said I not unto thee, that if thou wouldest believe, thou shouldest see the glory of God? Then they took away the stone from the place where the dead was laid. And Jesus lifted up his eyes and said, Father, I thank thee that thou hast heard me. And I knew that thou hearest me always. But because of the people which stand by, I said it, that they may believe that thou hast sent me. And when he thus had spoken, he cried with a loud voice, Lazarus, come forth. And he that was dead came forth, bound hand and foot with grave clothes, and his face was bound about with a napkin. Jesus said unto them, loose him and let him go. Let's pray. Dear Father, Lord, we thank you and praise you once again to be here in the house of God. Thank you that we're able to experience your manifestation and get to see you and experience you this morning, even right now and tonight, through the songs, testimonies, and everything that's taken place thus far. But Lord, I pray as I stand behind this sacred desk tonight, I pray that you would open these valves, amen, my voice box and my tongue, open my tongue, Lord, and use me for your honor and glory. There's nothing good in me, and I know if I do anything in the energy of my flesh or I speak from these lips of clay, it will be all in vain. fine group of people gathered here tonight, not to hear from me, but to hear from you only. And Lord, I pray, may I be a tool in your hand, a vessel in your hand, used accordingly. So I yield myself to you. Touch us now. I pray on behalf of myself and others like me. Let's understand in my voice that we'll be obedient and submissive to your spirit as you speak to us, each and every one of us. We give you honor and praise for all in Jesus' name. Amen. Of course, this is a very familiar passage and been preached throughout many, many, many years. And I'm not going to bring nothing new either. But I want to look at something. I was studying this a while back, and the Lord spoke my heart, and I saw something, and it was a nugget for me. It might not be something you've already seen before, and it might not be something new to you. But to me, it kind of jumped out at me, and it spoke to me. I noticed that in this, we preach that Jesus brought Lazarus out of the grave, and we shout the victory, and rightfully so. We preach messages on that, rightfully so. And we rejoice and glorify in that, rightfully so. But we also preached on Martha and Mary and how they were intense and how they were so cumbered and how they were worried that their brother is sick and now dead. And then they felt like that Jesus had let them down and he didn't come when he was asked to. And so we preached on that. But I started thinking about it a little bit. Have we ever thought about Lazarus? What he was thinking? He died 4 days. Mind you, he was sick. Mind you, his sisters were at odds with one another. Mind you, he had all the pressures and problems of this world. This world is full of sin. This world is full of heartache. This world is full of pressure and problems that we all face on a daily basis. Everyone under the sound of my voice tonight, every one of us, I asked everyone to give a minute of testimony, could tell of problems or situations in your life that's hard. And we know that this world is difficult in the day and age we live in at this time. So we can imagine, have you ever thought about Lazarus? Even Jesus said earlier in the passage that he went to sleep, referring to his death. So in other words, when he died and the preacher preached with the power of God this morning, the pastor, about Luke chapter 16, the paradise. So even didn't Paul say to be absent from the body, to be present with the Lord? So 4 days, Lazarus was in paradise. For 4 days, Lazarus never felt pain. For 4 days, Lazarus was seeing the patriarchs of old. He got to shake hands with Elijah and Jacob and Moses. He got to see all Abraham. He got to see the splendors. He had to walk up to Elijah and say, boy, can you tell him about that fire that fell down? He went to Moses. Was it light when you walked through the Red Sea? Do you know the Tennessee and Georgia Aquarium was not the first? The Red Sea was the first. God created the first aquarium ever. Can you imagine the children of Israel walked on dry ground? There was a well. There was a shark looking at them, and they're looking back at them as they wave by. Amen. He was talking all about that. So we see the splendors and the wonders and the great of paradise. But now, after 4 days, he said, join in. All of a sudden, psh, what? I'm in a tomb again. I'm wrapped up in grave clothes again. Why? I was at peace. I was enjoying myself. I was having a blessing. I didn't see all the cruelty and I didn't hurt. Why? Lord, be my helper for a few short moments. I want to deal with a simple thought. Have you ever come out of a trouble or trial in your life? And you feel the victory and you enjoy the victory, and then it ain't too long, you're right back in it, and it's worse than before. I want to preach on this subject, not again. Not again. We understand in our passage, I'm sure Lazarus, as he's wrapped up in his grave clothes, and by this time, 4 days, I'm sure rigor mortis, and I'm sure he smelt and blown self, and I'm sure it was not a pleasant place to be. He was just in the splendors of glory. Now he realized, I'm back in the grave clothes. I'm back in the problems. I'm hurting again. I'm in pain again. And why am I here? Have you ever come to the point, let's take our halos off and fold our wings? And I know, amen, I'm not trying to be super spiritual, but I've been there right there with you. And we've said, God, why am I going through this again? Why am I right back in this? I just experienced victory. I just experienced peace. I just experienced the blessings. I'm right back, and now it's worse than before. Why? I believe our scriptures tells us there's a few things why God brought him back. I believe there's some things that when we go through troubles and trials and situations in our life again, I believe that there's some few, I'm not going to be deep. It's just a reminder and help to remind you why you're going through it again. Number one, can you imagine when he said, Lazarus, come forth, loose him, let him go. Sometimes we have to come, we're in a good place, we're in victory, we're on the mountaintop, but we're right back down in a storm, and the storm is worse, and the valley's deeper and wider and more difficult than it ever has before, and we're in this spot in our life, and we wonder, what are we going to do? Can you imagine, what can we do? Can you imagine when he said, Lazarus, come forth. Can I stop and say this? He had to say Lazarus. He had to call him by name. Because God is so powerful, he just said, come forth, every grave with an open. Amen. But he said, Lazarus, come forth. The first thing he said, loose him and let him go. I'm telling you, sometimes, amen, we have to go through it again. Because the first thing he saw was Jesus. Hey, man, I'm telling you, how many times we're on a mountaintop? How many times we got peace? How many times we experienced the blessings? And we forget about how we got there. And sometimes we got, can you imagine, the first thing he saw was Jesus. Hey, man. Before, amen, he felt like he was all alone. He was sick. Jesus had showed up. Even though Jesus had not forgot him, even though Jesus was still, it was on Jesus' mind, but he felt like 1,000 miles away from Jesus in his pain and agony. How many times he felt like that? Sometimes he didn't feel him in the first storm, or didn't see him in the first storm. Sometimes it takes another storm to get to see him. Amen. Number two, amen, I believe real quickly in verse 35 and 38, the reason why we have to go through it again to let us know that he understands. Bible says, you know what? I'm good at quoting John 11. Jesus wept. Amen. The shortest verse, but that verse tells us a whole lot. That verse tells us that he's weeping. I personally believe the reason why he was weeping, amen. Some preach he was weeping because of the heartbreak of Mary and Martha and the death of Lazarus. I believe he was weeping because he had to bring back Lazarus. He was groaning in his spirit. He said he was experiencing victory. He was experiencing the blessings. And now I got to bring him back. And now the storm, the trouble, and the trials worse than it's ever been before. Amen, I got to bring him back. Sometimes, amen, we have to go through it so we feel that Jesus understands. I know there's times I don't understand, and there's times that family and friends may not understand, but I'm glad to say tonight, Lord of God, no matter what you're going through, whatever grave you're in, whatever problem you're in, whatever situation you're in, glory be unto God, he understands. Hallelujah. Praise his holy name. He understands what you're going through. He understood, amen, you was on a mountaintop. And now you got to go through it again. And this time even worse than before. Amen. He understands. But number three, not only that, we get to see him again. He lets us know that he understands what we're going through. But in verses 40 and 45, he allows others to see the glory of God. You know, if Lazarus had never come back from the grave, no one would have ever seen the glory and the power of God. like before. Do you think, I think the crowd was more in great marvel and awe at this point than if he was raised up from a sick bed. Ladies and gentlemen, sometimes you got to go through it again. Because there's people in your life got to see how you react when you're coming out of the grave. They want to see the glory of God. I remember a man just a few years back. Some of you may know about it. I don't know if the pastor ever told you, but a few years back, many years ago, my daughter, I have three kids. I don't look very old, but I am, amen. I have a 30-year-old and a 28-year-old and a 26-year-old. They're all married. And my daughter was 18. And at 18, when my wife and I got up one morning to get ready, she just graduated from high school and about to get ready. She was going through her day. She just started college, amen. She was going to go to the technical college there. And we got up one morning and went in there and opened the door, and there was nothing. The bed had not been used, amen. And we went and saw the closets. The clothes were gone. My wife and I just fell in each other's arms. We realized she ran away. For 2 years, I preached behind the pulpit, amen, and pastored a church and tried to love on people and preach to people and help people. But inside, I was tore up. Inside, I was falling apart. If you could open my heart and show how terrible what I was going through, they would have probably been best if I'd have stepped down. But all I know, amen, during all that time when I was going through all that, oh, I had no idea what God was doing. Oh, God began to have people say, "Preacher, how in the world can you still preach and smile?" And sometimes I didn't even know what I preached, amen. Sometimes I didn't even know what I was doing during the day. But I'm telling you, they said, "How you doing that, preacher? Oh, preacher, how do you help me?" And you know what? Maybe before, I might have gave somebody a word of encouragement. I might have gave them advice. Or I might have talked to someone. Or I went to somebody's house and spoke to them about the Lord and things like that. And before, amen, they would have shook my hand and nodded their head and said, "Thank you for being polite. Thank you for coming." But I'm telling you, something else happened. During that time, I could talk to people. And all of a sudden, people start crying. People start asking God to help and move. And it's not me. Not me at all. And I realized, amen. And they said, "Preacher, we don't know how you're going through it. But how in the world can you mount a pulpit? How in the world you can go from church to church and preach meetings? How in the world you have a smile on your face when you have a daughter out in the middle of nowhere and you had no idea where she's at?" For 2 years, I had no idea where my daughter was at. Amen. Oh, I had no idea was at. But they said, amen, that for some reason, people looked at me and said, "Preacher, if you can do it, I can do it. If you can," and you know what? There's other people that had children that was going wayward. And you know what they said? "Preacher, I'm just going to watch, see what you're doing." And I said, "It ain't me. It ain't me. It's by the grace and mercy of God. God gave me one step a day. I made it one day. I didn't think I was going to make it. But one day, I made it through a Monday. Got up and made it through a Tuesday. Got up and made it through a Thursday. Got up and made it through a Wednesday. Friday, Saturday." And repeat the process over and again and again and again for 2 years. But you know what? People saw the glory of God that I couldn't see. You know what? Lazarus, rigor mortis still, he probably had the grave clothes off of him, but he was still stiff. He still stank. He still was terrible. He was still in a bad shape. But I'm telling you, while others, amen, he thought about himself being wretched and horrible, others saw the glory of God on him. Sometimes we go through it again because God wants to shine a little light on you. Hallelujah. I'm feeling good now. Glory to God. I'm telling you, maybe there's somebody that needs to see you come up out of the grave and get the help you need. Hallelujah. Amen. And verse 45, amen, move right along. None of that create opportunities for sinners to get saved. What did it say in verse 45? Amen. They see the glory of God. What else did it say in verse 45, I believe it was, in many of the Jews which came to Mary and had seen the things which Jesus did, believed on him. Wait, why am I going through this, Lord? Why? You just gave me, allowed me the power and the help and peace and victory before. Now I'm right back in the middle of it again. Now it's worse. Now I'm worse. Why? Maybe somebody, oh, that you've been praying for years. It might be a wayward son. It might be a wayward daughter. It might be a mom or dad. It might be a sibling. Might be an aunt and uncle or cousin. Might be a friend or a co-worker. It might be somebody, amen, that you knocked on door on visitation and they broke your heart and you got a burden for them. I'm telling you, only way they may come, they know that the only way they can come to Jesus, because they got to see Jesus bring you through a grave experience. Hallelujah. Now get born again. Hallelujah. Glory to God. Hallelujah. Preacher, why am I going through this? I'm telling you, somebody has got to see the glory of God in you. Somebody might need to be saved. These are the same people that wasn't saved before. They didn't believe before. Read your Bible. They came earlier in the chapter to console and comfort Mary and Martha. Amen. But now they come to help someone else. And in return, because he came out of the grave and God used him, they in return, amen, Mary and Martha may not got consoling, but I'm telling you, there were some that got converted. Amen. They once might have said he was a prophet. They might have said he was a great preacher. They might have said he was a great teacher. But when they saw Lazarus come through the grave, they said, whoa, not a preacher, not a teacher, not a prophet. The Son of God, the Messiah, the Savior, the Lamb. Whoa, the King of Kings, the Lord of Lords. Hallelujah. Lastly, I'm done. I told you, I'm like a drag race. I'm not a NASCAR. I quarter a mile wide open, I'm done. Amen. And the last thing, and I hope it'll be a blessing to you tonight, and I can get out of the way and let Jesus work. Look at chapter 12, and verse 1 through 11. Naturally, Lazarus has not eaten or tend to end his physical needs while he was in the grave. So the first thing, I will tell you this, can I add a little disclaimer here? I try to follow the footsteps of Jesus. And that is, he loved to preach and teach, and he loved to eat. Amen. Study, every time he got a big crowd together, he broke out food. Glory to God. I know a lot of people criticize Baptists that we eat so much. We're just following the works of God. Amen. Glory to God. Hallelujah. Thank God for Aunt Susie's fried chicken. Glory to God. And Mama's casserole. Glory to Hallelujah. Praise his holy name. Don't you feel a little something there, don't you? Amen. But I'm telling you what happened. They come together and they begin to fellowship. We know by studying our Bible that Lazarus, Mary, and Martha were friends of Jesus. They housed Jesus many of times through his travels in his earthly 3.5 years of ministry. So he's very kind and very friendly and loved this family, and his family loved him. And so the fellowship part wasn't new. But there was something different in verses 1 through 11 of chapter 12. That I've seen, I didn't see before. You know what the third, fourth, the fifth, whatever number I'm on, the last thing that'll help you when you got to go through it again, it invokes a revival amongst family and friends. So what do you mean, preacher? Because if you'll go back to Luke chapter 10, what the Bible said, Martha was all coming about serving. Mary was at the feet of Jesus. She was all upset. She was complaining to God, complaining to anybody could hear her. And we see that, oh man, you got two sisters now at odds with one another. And then you see, amen, if you come to right here, guess what it says? Amen. Look what it said in verse 2. There they made him a supper, and Martha served and complained. No. Martha served. Period. It. When revival comes, it may have to, you have to go through it again. This time Martha is doing the work of God and she's not complaining. How many times we say, oh, I'm the only one that shows up that visits those folks. I'm the only one that does the work at there. Is there nobody, I get no help. We've all been there, done that, bought a t-shirt. Can I have a witness? Amen. We've been there, done that. But I'm telling you, sometimes either ourselves or somebody we know has to come out of the grave, go through it again, and revival breaks up. And you don't see her complaining. She's saying, here's the chicken. Y'all want some dessert? You want some sweet tea? You want some more? Glory to God. But that ain't all. We find Mary at the feet of Jesus again. Now, she was at the feet of Jesus before. But I want to tell you something. If you go back to chapter 11, amen, you'll find that when they sent messengers, and Jesus didn't come, and then sent messengers and tried to get the word out. When they heard that Jesus was close, Martha and some others with her ran to meet Jesus. But you'll find that Mary, look at verse 20. Then Martha, as soon as she heard that Jesus was coming, went and met him. But Mary sat still in the house. Could it possibly be she was pouting because Jesus didn't come when he was asked the first time?

She could have been, even she's the most spiritual one, and she's at home disappointed in God. But you get to chapter 12. We got to go through it again. Because revival hits home. You say, well, she already had the feet. Oh, yeah, she was at the feet before. But this time she comes to the feet. She breaks out ointment. In other words, her worship is more deep. Her worship is more sincere. Her worship is more real than it was before. I'm telling you, hallelujah. How many times, amen, we have to go through what we go through. Oh, maybe somebody, we've been praying for revival, been praying for God to help and God to move. Sometimes we get disappointed in God, and sometimes God will allow us to go through it again to remind us that he's still on the throne, and remind us he's still king, and remind us that everything is all right. Has it ever occurred to you that nothing has occurred to God? Hallelujah. I also want to end with this. I'm done. Hey man, I can't see. I got sweat and spit and all that in my eyes. When I preach at places, I tell everybody, if you don't believe in Methodist baptism, do not come to my meeting. First two, three rows usually get baptized. But I assure you, don't worry, it's filled with the Spirit. Now, if I did it outside this pulpit, then I'll be worried. Amen. But you know, I said that my daughter ran away. I had preachers I'd call up and confide in and talk to. Your pastor's one of them. I adopted your pastor as my pastor. Most of y'all know my pastor, but pray for my pastor. I don't want to go into it, but health reasons, he's not able to do a lot of things anymore, and I can't talk to him because of medical reasons and things like that. No problem, just medical. But just pray for him. I remember I called Brother Gammons. I said, Brother Gammons, my girl, little girl. I got two boys and a girl. My little princess. Everybody knows in my family. I know I don't play favorites. I don't, but that's my little girl. Hey, man, that's my little princess. Amen. I still see her, even though she's 28 and got a kid. Amen. Married, happily married, and got a golden doodle and all that kind of stuff. I still see a little girl with little frills and pigtails running up with a little baby doll in her arms. Amen. But when she was gone, I said, preacher, pray. I called Brother Gibbs, pray. You know what? I want to say, you got a man of God. You hold on to him. You take care of him. You love him. Amen. You going to give me a little extra? No, just kidding. Amen. Why I say that? Because you know what? I called him and told him what was going on. And he didn't have to, but for the 2 years, either every week or every other week, he made sure on a regular basis. He called up. Preacher, she home? Preacher, she's home. I'm praying. And just lift me up. Just lift me up. But I'm telling you, I was going through a hard time. I had no idea. I already alluded to it, so I don't go very much in that. But while she was gone, amen, I found out later, and those who, y'all not familiar, but in the state of Georgia, we have Highway State 20. It's one of the busiest highways. I mean, there's cars bumper to bumper. I don't care what time of day you're going to be there. It is busy, always running. They always have accidents and wrecks and all that, just always. Well, didn't miss that 2 years, my daughter. Hey, man. I had preachers praying. I'm praying. I'm trying to preach. I'm trying to love God. I'm trying to serve. But yet there's a part of me saying, is she coming back? God, are you going to be good to me and let her come back? Oh, God. What you going to do? And in the midst of that, I found out that one night, 3 a.m, she got hooked up with boys and shacked up with different kind of boys in and out of all over Atlanta. And she got on drugs and alcohol. And I found out that right before, amen, she got close to the end of her rope. At about 2 to 3 a.m, she got up. Couldn't say that boys were laid out all over. She was staying with somebody's house. And

of them high on weed. She got up and they're laying all over the floor, the couch and everywhere. And she got up and she said, "My daddy never took good care of me. I never went." She went days without food. Didn't have no money. She said, "I can't go back. I can't go through this anymore." She took herself. She didn't live far from I-20. She went down and made her way in the middle of the night and lay down in the middle of I-20. She said, "Daddy, I stayed there for 45 minutes and not one car came." I'm talking about down Atlanta. Have you ever drove through Atlanta? Not one car. It wasn't long after that, amen, I had Brother Jimbo Seaton. I don't know if y'all know Brother Jimbo Seaton. He come preach to meeting in our church, and it went 2 weeks. God filled the place, and boy, it blowed out. She come walking in. Oh, she looked like a mess. But I'm telling you, glory to God, she, during that two-week meeting, she come down and got right with God. She already been saved, but she just got away from God, you know, and she got right with God. And boy, we rejoiced. And boy, I rejoiced and all that. And boy, I was happy. We had a great time. And boy, I was like, glory to God. But that ain't all. After a year, she's going to our church. I think you preach revival after she come back for me. She pulled me and said, "Daddy, can I come talk to you, Daddy?" I said, "Yeah, hon. What you need to talk about?" She pulled me in one of the back rooms of the church. And her head fell in her hands and began to weep and sob uncontrollably. And she said, "No boy will ever want me. I've ruined my life. I scarred my life. No boy will ever want me. I'm in a mess, Dad. What am I going to do?" And all I could say is, "Honey, just trust God." I mean, I didn't know what else to say. And I kid you not, weeks later, I was preaching. And down the back side, where our church is at, amen, and all of a sudden I heard the loudest noise in the parking lot. And it came in about 5 minutes late. Back doors open, and young man sitting in the very back. He come in on his Harley. And I saw him. You say, "Preacher, did you do this?" "Yeah," and I admit it, and I'm about done. I changed my message. I preached on the coming of Christ. Amen. I preached it. I mean, I told him that he was going to be left behind. He was going to get the mark of the beast. He was going to go through the blood. He was going to go through all that trouble. He's going to see those creatures eat him up and all that. I did it all. I mean, I did whatever I got. I preached Jesus. And the whole time he was back there, he was gripping that. Never met the guy. Never seen him before in my life. He was gripping that pew, and I gave the invitation. He was sitting there sweating. You could literally see it. At the very back, it was so obvious, even I could see it, and those around him, he was fidgety and turning. Boy, he had tattoos all up his arm, amen, down his leg, amen, and he was twitching and moving, but gave the invitation, did not move. Finally, we had to end the meditation. He left. And I said, "Oh, man." Sure enough, we met Sunday evening in worship, got started 5 minutes later. Pulled back doors, flew open. There he was, sitting in the same place. This time I said, "Well, coming to Christ ain't going to help him. I put him in hell now." So I preached on hell. Amen. I told him he was going to hell, and they was rapists, and they was murderers, and they was vile people, and all kind of people. And I said, "You're going to be right there. Y'all be roommates." I mean, I did it all. I told them all. Sure enough, same thing. He was sitting there gripping, crying. Boy, you could see nervous and all that. The same thing. Did as long as I could. Had to end the meeting. We left. It's one of the few times I was talking with my wife, and we was just hanging around the church. It's myself and my wife. And it's about 15, 20 minutes after church is gone. Everybody's already left to go eat like most Baptists do. All of a sudden, and this time the back doors, boom, flew open. I mean, slam wide open.
And he come running in. He was like this. I'm not exaggerating either. I'm not embellishing either. Amen. Amen. You know, preachers tell fish stories. It's really like that, but they say it's like that. But I'm telling you, really, he was barely walking. And he come in. I said, young man, do you need to get saved? And he goes, yeah. And I'm telling you, I took him right in the back. And I said, all you need to do is ask Jesus, God, I'm a sinner. Save me. Save me. I'm telling you, God saved him, cleaned that boy up. I had to preach a meeting in South Carolina that very next week. He even went with me. Tattoos, he didn't have no suit, no tie. All he had was t-shirt and shorts. I didn't care. I said, load your bags up and come on. If that preacher got a problem with that, I don't need to be preaching there anyway. So anyway, I got there and he stayed with me the whole week. He cried. Oh, he shouted. I'm going to tell you, sometimes you got to go through the grave again, amen, because I'm telling you what happened then. That boy became my right-hand man. He's still in church today, and he's my son-in-law.

0: Hey, that boy was a mess. I saw him right after he got saved, and he was working over there for a movie studio. They were filming vampires. Ain't that right, Brother Morris? They were over there filming this vampire movie. And he was in the middle of all that. He was in charge of doing all the props and stuff. He was a real mess, and he come in and got saved, and God turned that situation around. And I don't know what you're going through tonight. Maybe you got a wayward son, a wayward daughter, or something, burden on your heart, whatever. God can do it. God can do it. Let's bow our heads. Father, help us tonight, please. Lord, speak to us. Lord, that's not an isolated incident when it comes to your power. Lord, you can do anything. And God, thank you for the encouragement that we get. Many times you have to go through troubles and trials, but you're working. You're working behind it all. You've got a purpose in mind. So I pray you'd help us tonight, please. Lord, not to give up, not to faint in the trials, not to get discouraged and quit. God, help us to understand there is a purpose for us going through it again. God, for your glory, to help people to get saved, to bring revival, whatever it is. God, encourage us and help us tonight, I pray. Would you stand with me? Our heads are bowed, our eyes are closed tonight. If you need to come and pray and talk to the Lord, feel free to do so. God's here. God can help you. Do you find yourself in the middle of some kind of a mess again? Thought you got out? Thought all that was behind you? God can help you tonight. He sure can. God is good. Amen. Don't quit. Somebody's watching you. Somebody's got their eyes on you. Don't give up. This may be the very thing that God uses to touch somebody's heart. Amen. Well, let's pray. Father, thank you for the Word of God tonight. Thank you for the story, for encouraging us and helping us, Lord. Well, do I remember those days when all that was happening and the burden that was upon the preacher's heart and his family and the tears that they shed. And, Lord, the heaviness of their heart. I remember well those days, and now to see that young lady married to that young man, what you did. And God, you can do it for anybody. You're not a respecter of persons. You love us all. God, I just pray that you'd help us, encourage us. God, speak to us tonight. Our valleys, our troubles, they're not in vain. They're not in vain. There's a purpose. There's a reason there. It may not be evident right now, but one day it will. God, to help us to be able to help others who are going through those difficult times. Bless these who have come to pray. God, meet every need of their life. And Lord, give us a good week and help us, Lord, to be the kind of an example, the testimony we ought to be. Bless our church. Bless Brother Morris's church. God, bless our people. Give us a good week. And Lord, I pray that you'd use us for your honor and for your glory. Thank you for these moments we've had together. Bless us, I pray. In Jesus' name, amen. Amen. All right. What a good message. Was that good? I appreciate it. I guess because I kind of lived through all that with them. And God can do it. God can do it. Whatever you need to be done, God can do it. And I sure thank the Lord for that. All right, let me tell you this while Brother Mark's getting the information about this. Brother Carter got married a week ago, this past weekend. And he married this precious young lady right here. And one of the things I told him, if he's going to marry her, he can't run off. He's got to bring her to our church. And that's a new deal. We got some young ladies getting ready to get married. And I'm telling you, if y'all going to get married, you cannot leave this church. You know who I'm talking to right now. Y'all know that. But anyway, what a precious couple. How'd y'all do? Have a good time on your honeymoon? Good. All right, good. Brother Mark, give us the names here and all that stuff. Oh, gotcha. All right. This is Miss Lindsay. Now Miss Lindsay Johnson, they got married, and so she's coming tonight. She's coming from Church of Like Faith, and she's joining our church tonight. Somebody make a motion that we receive her. Everybody in favor of that, raise your right hand, say amen. All right, Miss Lindsay, we're glad you're here. God bless y'all. I'm glad you're happy. It's good to see you. Come around and shake her hand. Shake the preacher's hand. Thank you for coming. Boy, we've had a good day, haven't we? God's been good. And I appreciate all the Lord's done for us. You be careful as you leave tonight. And let's pray and be back in church on Wednesday night as well. Have a good first part of your week. Good night. Goodbye. And God bless you.
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1: 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Hi there, I'm Cindy Bauckham, your host for Knee Deep in Bluegrass Gospel, and this week, some great songs from Daly and Vincent, Marty Stewart, Del McCurry, Jimmy Fortune. We'll hear from Russell Moore in Third Time Out, Terry Eldridge, the Del McCurry Band, Cody Schuler, Poe Ramblin' Boys, Volume 5, Ricky Skaggs, Tony Rice, and others. Knee Deep in Bluegrass Gospel is brought to you in part by Foothills Country Ham, Hopeless Holler Trading Company, the Orange Army Bluegrass Festival, and Pine Castle Music. And to get the music underway, Allison Krauss and the Cox Family

from their album, The Gospel Side of Daily and Vincent. Yeah, that's Jamie Daly and Darren Vincent with Welcome Home. Daly and Vincent have a new full-length recording, and it's going to be released through Cracker Barrel Old Country Stores, more than 600 locations of Cracker Barrel, so be looking for that. It's great, great music. I've gotten to hear a lot of those songs already. We started today's show with Allison Krauss and the Cox family, Loves Me Like a Rock. Want to extend our sympathies to the Cox family on the passing of Evelyn Cox. She was so much a part of that harmony singing. Allison, Evelyn, and Suzanne had just a beautiful trio and made some great music together. But again, our condolences to the Cox family on the passing of Evelyn. Well, next up, it's Marty Stewart and Del McCurry teaming up on this great old gospel song, Let Us Travel, Travel On.

0: Yeah, that's Marty Stewart and Dil McCurry. 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

If you love great gospel music, your dial's at the right spot. That was Jimmy Fortune, Life's Railway to Heaven. I know you remember Jimmy Fortune with the Statler Brothers. He was with the Statlers more than 20 years, and as a member of the Statler Brothers, he's also an inductee to the Country Music Hall of Fame and the Gospel Music Hall of Fame, Jimmy Fortune. Well, next I have Terry Eldridge, who spent a dozen years with the Osborne Brothers, worked with Larry Cordell in Lonesome Standard Time, was a founding member of the Graskals, and there for the first 15 years, got his start in Nashville with Lonzo and Oscar on the Grand Ole Opry. Terry Eldridge and Praying here on Knee Deep in Bluegrass Gospel.

0: That's Russell Morton, Third Time Out. And When I Get There, that song written by Mike Fagan, who you might have seen in Larry Sparks' band, The Lonesome Ramblers. Larry Sparks and The Lonesome Ramblers, that tall fiddle player down on the end. He's Mike Fagan, and he wrote that great song, gave it to Russell Moore in Third Time Out. I think Russell sings it so well. Of course, Russell Moore is out with Allison Krauss in Union Station right now, but when he's not on the road with Allison, his band Third Time Out, still out there working too. Well, coming up here on Knee Deep in Bluegrass Gospel, I have Cody Shuler on the way, the Del McCurry Band, and the Poe Ramblin' Boys. Knee Deep in Bluegrass Gospel is brought to you in part by Get It Played.
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Hi, I'm Cindy Bauckham. Thank you for being tuned in for the Bluegrass Gospel Music. You know, this time of year, well, every time of year, really, I love the sunshine. I love to take walks in the morning and the evening, and when that sun's shining bright, it just feels so good. And, you know, when Jesus spoke in John chapter 8, verse 12, he said, "I am the light of the world. Whoever follows me will not walk in darkness, but will have the light of life." More gospel music now. This one from the Del McCurry Band. It's called Build It Up.

0: great song featuring the Po' Ramblin' Boys, I Believe in the Old Time Way. Before that, the Del McCurry Band here on Knee Deep in Bluegrass Gospel. And I still have more gospel music, including the Larry Stevenson Band, Volume 5, Ricky Skaggs and Tony Rice, and the Graskals. Stay tuned.
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Here's a bluegrass veteran, Larry Stevenson. He worked with Bill Harrell and the Virginians, Bluegrass Cardinals. He's had his own band for about the last 30 years now. That was Washed in the Blood of the Lamb here on Knee Deep in Bluegrass Gospel. I'm Cindy Bauckham. KneeDeepInBluegrass.com is the website. 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Next, it's Volume 5 with a Sean Kemp song, In the Time You Gave Me.

A song written by Harley Allen, The Graskals, rounding out this week's Knee Deep in Bluegrass Gospel with Pass It On. And that is going to do it. Yeah, hope you'll join me next week for more Bluegrass Gospel music right here. 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